0: G7 summit.
1: President Trump spoke to the Ukrainian leader Volodymyr Zelensky during a meeting with G7 leaders about the war in Ukraine. Trump and Secretary of State Marco Rubio also spoke separately with Zelensky. Trump told reporters it was a very good meeting and that he planned to meet with Zelensky again.
2: Look, Russia should make a deal. Russia's lost tremendous amounts of people, and so is Ukraine.
1: Trump said that now with the Iranian deal signed, he can now focus more on the Russian war in Ukraine. He added that he would do whatever he could. He said earlier he spoke with Russian President Vladimir Putin. He also said the U.S. would soon be able to reimpose sanctions on Russia, which were eased during the Iranian war. Franco Ordonez, NPR News, Evian, France.
0: Vice President J.D. Vance went on ABC talk show The View today to promote his new book. The show's six hosts peppered him with questions about the administration's policies, as well as how his faith squares with those policies. NPR's Danielle Kurtzleben reports Vance was interviewed for most of the hour-long show.
3: Host Ana Navarro asked Vance about Trump's recent comment that he, quote, loves the inflation.
4: What he said, Anna, what he said is that he loves the fact that the inflation is going to come down when this war is over. That's what he said.
5: That's not what he said.
3: The hosts were broadly critical of the administration and also asked Vance about the Epstein files and the Trump administration's deportation tactics. Vance's new book is called Communion, Finding My Way Back to Faith, and is about his conversion as an adult to Catholicism. While many politicians write books as preludes to presidential runs, Vance has not yet declared his 2028 intentions. Danielle Kurtzleben, NPR News.
0: The slump in the housing market continues. NPR's Scott Horsley reports on the latest home construction numbers from the Commerce Department.
6: Home builders broke ground on almost 16% fewer homes in May than they did the month before. Most of that slowdown was in apartment construction. The drop in single-family starts was less than 2%. Building permits, which are seen as a guide to future construction, were down less than 1%. A survey by the National Association of Home Builders shows builders' confidence remains weak. Rising mortgage rates are not helping with the housing slump. Scott Horsley, NPR News, Washington.
0: Election results in Alabama, Oklahoma, and Georgia today will further test President Trump's influence in Republican primaries. Among Democrats, the primaries hinge on long-standing divides between the far left and moderates as the party tries to chart the best path forward to November. And in Washington, D.C., voters are picking nominees for mayor and congressional delegate as President Trump tries to transform the federal district. Stocks closed mixed today. The S&P 500 slipped more than 0.5%, though it was nearly evenly split between rising and falling stocks. This is NPR. President Trump's attorney for the 2020 campaign in Wisconsin and two former aides have all pleaded not guilty to felony forgery charges for their roles in a fake elector scheme designed to overturn Trump's loss in the swing state. The Wisconsin fake electors case is moving forward, even as others in the battleground states of Michigan and Georgia have faltered. This summer's wildfire season for Idaho and Montana is predicted to be hotter than normal, according to the NOAA Climate Prediction Center. Lauren Patterson reports on how fire managers are using AI cameras for early fire detection.
7: Out in the remote forests and mountains of Idaho, dozens of AI cameras are acting as digital lookout towers for fires. Kane Steinbrecher is the chief fire warden of the Clearwater Potlatch Timber Protective Association. He says the cameras have been getting better at detecting fires every year.
8: So it takes a picture every couple minutes, a full 360 panoramic photograph, and it compares it to the one that it took previously, scans it for any kind of anomaly that may be out there.
7: A person double checks anything flagged by the camera before emergency resources are sent out. Steinbrecher says last season the cameras caught six fires early, and he's hoping for a safe season this year. For NPR News, I'm Lauren Patterson in Orofino, Idaho.
0: The nation's infant mortality rate dropped to a new all-time low in 2025, below 5.4 infant deaths per 1,000 live births. The decline translated to hundreds of fewer infant deaths per year. While the U.S. rate has decreased over the decades, it has remained higher than other high-income countries. 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
10: Good evening, I'm Steve Seal, and thanks for tuning in for Classical Music on Tuesday evening. And I've got an interesting mix of things for you, I think, this hour. Vivaldi and Elgar and some contemporary stuff that actually Caroline Shaw wrote for Ken Burns to use in one of his documentaries. This is from Ray Fawn Williams. Always enjoy this for a number of reasons. In the Fen Country, because, first of all, the English can make a swamp sound so much more romantic simply by calling it not a swamp, but a fen. But it's basically the same thing. You know, I guess you could say marsh. That's kind of a neutral term. Swamp always sounds very mucky and filled with mosquitoes. But a fen, oh, that's romantic. And perhaps with a light fog hovering over In the Fen Country.

To get the call to write music for a Ken Burns documentary is a pretty big and exciting prospect. And it's not surprising that American composer Caroline Shaw was likely high up on the list of Mr. Burns and his producers for his documentary series Leonardo, about the life and works of Leonardo da Vinci from 2024. And this is from that score. It's called Flying Machine.

That's from the contemporary composer Caroline Shaw. And music that she wrote for the Ken Burns documentary series Leonardo from year before last for PBS. Flying Machines, the name of that movement from her score. Roomful of Teeth, the vocal group, and the Ataka Quartet performing. I'm Steve Seal. And this is Music of Vivaldi, Concerto for Two Mandolins, played here by Fabio Biondi and Europa Galante.

That is the Concerto for Two Mandolins by Vivaldi. Very well-known work. And Europa Galant, led there by Fabio Biondi. Now, the mandolinists were uncredited in that performance. I don't know why. I guess they were only able to pay scale for that performance. But very nice performances by the two of them, nonetheless.

0: From the WEKU Newsroom, I'm Brian Burkhart with the forecast for northern, central, and eastern Kentucky. We have a slight chance for showers this evening and overnight tonight. Our lows in the lower 60s. Tomorrow, a sunny day with highs in the upper 80s. Tomorrow evening, breezy, and then showers are likely overnight with lows in the low 70s. And showers likely on Thursday with highs in the mid 80s. This is WEKU.
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0: I was looking up the expression "everything but the kitchen sink" recently. In fact, it was the last time that I played this piece, and apparently it took off in the armed forces during World War II as a way of describing throwing everything in the armament against the enemy. Well, Camille Saint-Saëns wasn't going into battle when writing this, his third symphony, but he seemed to have a sense that it might be his last symphony, so he threw everything into it, including a piano and, yes, pipe organ. Just about everything that a well-equipped concert hall has available, except a kitchen sink. His organ symphony is coming up.
1: Live from NPR News in Washington, I'm Ryland Barton. In Georgia's Senate race, Republican Congressman Mike Collins has won a primary election runoff and will challenge incumbent Democratic Senator John Ossoff in November, according to a race call by the Associated Press. The matchup will be closely watched nationally as the major political parties vie for control of the Senate. President Trump backed Collins after early voting ended for the runoff. Federal prosecutors in Minneapolis have charged 15 people for conspiring to impede federal agents, but prosecutors didn't identify specific incidents where law enforcement officers were injured by the alleged conspirators. Estelle Tamar Wilcox of Minnesota Public Radio reports the indictments stem from the immigration crackdown of the Twin Cities earlier this year.
2: The 15 defendants are accused of coordinating blockades at a federal building in the Twin Cities and threatening federal agents, among other actions. U.S. Attorney Dan Rosen says the defendants put agents at risk.
3: They all joined an agreement, a conspiracy, to interfere with lawful immigration enforcement operations. The conspiracy was not to interfere by their voice, but to do it by force.
2: Rosen did not say how many, if any, agents were harmed as a result. Federal prosecutors have previously brought cases against 36 people in Minnesota for impeding federal agents. Half of those charges have been dropped. For NPR News, I'm Estelle Tamar Wilcox in Minneapolis.
1: President Trump's dinner invitation to Versailles following the G7 summit is causing controversy in French political circles. NPR's Eleanor Beardsley reports the criticism has been mostly from the left.
4: Far-left leader Jean-Luc Mélenchon says President Macron should not have invited Trump to Versailles. What are we getting in return, he asked, the threat of 100% tariffs on French wine. The debate is playing out on French TV. He's threatened pretty much every country on the planet, said socialist lawmaker Romain Eskenazi. You don't give a dinner in gilded splendor for someone like that. But others call Versailles a diplomatic tool that should be used when needed. The French-U.S. relationship is extremely important, said far-right leader Jordan Bardella, for once holding his criticism of Macron. The president is just trying to get Trump to stay at the entire G7 summit, he said. Eleanor Beardsley, NPR News, Paris.
1: The price of oil dropped below $80 per barrel for the first time since early March today as optimism continues following a tentative deal on the U.S.-Iran war. And today, South Africa is marking 50 years since the Soweto uprising by students, a pivotal moment in the fight against apartheid. On June 16, 1976, over 200 young protesters were killed by police, sparking further demonstrations, drawing global attention to the system of racial oppression. Survivors and experts say challenges like inequality, unemployment, and poverty remain. This is NPR News. Limited tracking data shows that the B-52 involved in a deadly crash during a test flight at an Air Force base in California yesterday made a sharp right and then nearly completed a 180-degree turn before plunging to the ground at nearly a mile a minute. All eight people aboard in the crash of the Boeing B-52 Stratofortress were killed. It's not yet clear what caused the crash. A new study finds patients who modified their diet and exercise in their 50s have fewer chronic diseases in their 70s. NPR's Allison Aubrey reports it's a 20-year follow-up of the landmark Diabetes Prevention Program study.
5: An estimated 115 million adults in the U.S. have pre-diabetes, and it's well known that lifestyle changes can help reverse metabolic disease. Now a new study shows that people who began exercising more and eating better in their 50s were up to 43% less likely to develop two or more serious chronic conditions, such as kidney disease, heart failure, and COPD. Dr. Marcel Saliv of the National Institute on Aging is the study author.
6: I think it's very surprising to people that a modest amount of exercise and dietary changes can lead to these kinds of benefits.
5: The research found lifestyle changes were more effective than medication at fending off the chronic diseases. Allison Aubrey, NPR News.
1: Meanwhile, McDonald's is frying up some apple pies to honor America's 250th birthday, the first time in more than three decades. The fast food chain replaced the pies with baked ones in most of the U.S. in 1992 in response to growing concerns about fried foods. This is NPR.
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0: Hello there. How are you doing? I'm Steve Seal, and it's a Tuesday evening. We've got good sounds ahead for piano by Debussy later on, and... well, there's piano in the Third Symphony by Saint-Saëns, but there's also organ, and organ in a big way, and that's why it has come to be known over the years as his Organ Symphony, the Symphony No. 3, in just a few minutes. Rossini certainly wrote a lot of operas, and a lot of the overtures from those operas have become big hits in their own in the concert hall. This, however, is just simply a standalone overture, and he just called it Grand Overture.

reading about the expression everything but the kitchen sink. Apparently, originally the saying was everything but the kitchen stove. If you're throwing everything into something, a project, a recipe, the sink and the stove are the two things, I guess, that are tied down, attached to the house, thus the expression. Saint-Saëns had a sense when writing his Third Symphony that it would be his last. So he not only approached it as a kind of career retrospective, but he also threw everything but the kitchen sink into it, included piano and pipe organ in the piece. And the latter is why it came to be known as his organ symphony. Symphony avec orgue, as he said. The Symphony No. 3, played here by the Utah Symphony, led by Terry Fisher. Paul Jacobs plays the organ.

The Symphony No. 3, known as the Oregon Symphony by Camille Saint-Saëns. Thierry Fischer conducted the Utah Symphony with organist Paul Jacobs.

This is from Estampe by Claude Debussy. This is called Evening in Granada, played here by pianist Stephen Osborne.

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1: From the WEKU Newsroom, I'm Brian Burkhart with the forecast for northern, central, and eastern Kentucky. We have a slight chance for showers this evening and overnight tonight. Our lows in the lower 60s. Tomorrow, a sunny day with highs in the upper 80s. Tomorrow evening, breezy, and then showers are likely overnight with lows in the low 70s. And showers likely on Thursday with highs in the mid 80s. This is WEKU.
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0: In Washington Irving's classic 1832 tale, The Rose of the Alhambra, set in the fortress in Spain that bears that name, Zorahayda is a Moorish princess who died there, and her ghost haunts the alabaster fountain in the courtyard. Composer Johann Svensson was captivated by those images, and he wrote this evocative music in response, depicting a woman who would not allow herself to be forgotten. It's part of the coming hour, showcasing a number of notable women, including a couple pretty remarkable female composers as well. I'm Steve Seal. Glad to have you along.
1: Live from NPR News in Washington, I'm Ryland Barton. Billionaire business owner Rick Jackson has won the Republican nomination for Georgia governor after a runoff primary election against President Trump's pick, Lieutenant Governor Burt Jones. That's according to a race call from the Associated Press. Jackson spent more than $100 million of his own money in the campaign. He'll face Democratic former mayor of Atlanta, Keisha Lance Bottoms, in November. And in Georgia's closely watched Senate race, Republican Congressman Mike Collins won his primary election runoff and will challenge incumbent Democratic Senator John Ossoff in November, according to the AP. The matchup comes as the major parties battle for control of the Senate. Iran says the tentative deal to end the war with the U.S. would require Israel to withdraw from Lebanon. Meanwhile, President Trump is in the French Alps at the G7 Leaders Summit, and he's expressing frustration with Israeli Prime Minister Benjamin Netanyahu, as NPR's Franco Ordonez reports.
2: His main complaint is that Netanyahu just can't stop dropping bombs on Hezbollah in Lebanon. And he criticized some of the specific Israeli retaliation strikes, saying they went too far.
3: I've had a great relationship with Bibi, but now Bibi has to be more responsible with respect to Lebanon.
2: Now, Trump seemed to be sending a message directly to Netanyahu when he also said, quote, Israel would not exist right now if not for him. This is not necessarily new. I mean, we've been reporting on the friction between the two leaders over the course of the war for a while now. But it will be another important thing to watch for in the coming weeks. Does fighting in Lebanon stop? As it will likely play a major role in whether this deal is a success.
1: NPR's Franco Ordonez reporting. Lawyers for some 330,000 Haitians living legally in the U.S. today asked the Supreme Court to dismiss a major immigration case. They say new evidence shows the Trump administration misrepresented key facts in the case. NPR's Nina Totenberg reports.
4: The Trump administration has repeatedly tried to deport Haitians who were living in the U.S. legally under temporary protected status. TPS was enacted by Congress in 1990 to protect people who cannot return to their home countries because their safety would be imperiled by war, civil unrest, or natural disasters. At the Supreme Court in April, the Trump administration sought once again to deport Haitians, many of whom have lived in the U.S. for decades. With a decision expected in the coming weeks, lawyers for the Haitians today filed papers asking the High Court to dismiss the case because the Trump Justice Department, they said, misrepresented key facts that have surfaced in a separate case. Nina Totenberg, NPR News, Washington.
1: The nation's infant mortality rate dropped to a new all-time low in 2025, below 5.4 infant deaths per 1,000 live births. It's remained higher than other high-income countries, but the declines translated to hundreds of fewer infant deaths per year. This is NPR. President Trump's attorney for the 2020 campaign in Wisconsin and two former aides have all pleaded not guilty to felony forgery charges for their roles in a fake elector scheme designed to overturn Trump's loss in the swing state. The Wisconsin fake electors case is moving forward, even as others in the battleground states of Michigan and Georgia have faltered. The Pew Research Center is confirming what many parents already know. Navigating work and family is hard, NPR's Andrea Hsu reports.
5: The survey sought to capture how parents with jobs are managing to balance family and work responsibilities. A majority of working moms said they feel they can't give 100% to either. A smaller but still sizable share of dads agreed. Often, the parents find themselves dealing with children's matters while at work and vice versa. Pew senior researcher Rachel Minkin says it's an important issue to study as the share of families with both parents working full-time has grown significantly.
6: 31% were both working full-time in 1975, and now it's 52%.
5: Parents surveyed said more flexibility in their work hours would help, as would paid sick leave and help paying for childcare. Andrea Hsu, NPR News.
1: 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They include Best Asian Pop Music Performance, Best Traditional Pop Vocal Performance, and Best Latin Song. A Best R&B Collaboration or Duo Group Performance has been added. And now, Folk includes Best Contemporary Folk Album and Best Traditional Folk Album. The Recording Academy says the changes aim to reflect the evolving music industry. I'm Ryland Barton. 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
7: 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Other contributors include the estate of Joan B. Kroc, whose bequest serves as an enduring investment in the future of public radio and seeks to help NPR produce programming that meets the highest standards of public service in journalism and cultural expression.
8: It's classical music on a Tuesday evening. Welcome to it. Coming up, a French composer who lived in a boy's world in the 19th century and held her own and then some, which is always remarkable when you're talking about women composers in earlier eras. And here is a Polish one, Grażyna Baczewicz, who might be the most significant female Polish composer of the early 20th century and a very remarkable one. And here's more evidence of that remarkableness, an overture by Grażyna Baczewicz.

an overture by the early 20th century Polish composer Gracyna Baciewicz. Nicholas Kolon conducted the Finnish Radio Symphony Orchestra.

Louis Fardanc was a French composer of the 19th century, lived from 1804 to 1875, and a virtuoso pianist as well. And she wrote three symphonies, some choral pieces, and a lot of chamber music as well. I'm going to play you her piano quintet, number 2, played here by the Schubert Ensemble from Louis Fardanc.

This is from the Norwegian composer Johan Svendsen, and it's called Zorahida. And it's a reference to the character in Washington Irving's classic tale, The Rose of the Alhambra, set in the fortress that bears that name. And Zorahida is a Moorish princess who died there, and her ghost haunts the alabaster fountain in the courtyard forever.

0: Zorahede by Johan Svensson, played there by the South Jutland Symphony Orchestra, led by Bjarte Engeset.
1: From the WEKU Newsroom, I'm Brian Burkhart with the forecast for northern, central, and eastern Kentucky. We have a slight chance for showers this evening and overnight tonight. Our lows in the lower 60s. Tomorrow, a sunny day with highs in the upper 80s. Tomorrow evening, breezy, and then showers are likely overnight with lows in the low 70s. And showers likely on Thursday with highs in the mid 80s. This is WEKU.
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0: Okay, this is where I admit that I had heard the title of this piece by the English composer Dorothy Howell, but I had heard it in a song by Genesis. The Lamia, in their epic prog rock album, The Lamb Lies Down on Broadway. They're a trio of serpents who seduce the hero at one point. Well, unsurprisingly, Peter Gabriel didn't make up the word. He was drawing from mythology, and Lamia is the name of a character from Greek mythology. Long before Gabriel and company got there, Dorothy Howell depicted her in this music, the half-woman, half-serpent. We'll listen to her piece coming up.
1: Live from NPR News, I'm Giles Snyder. Iran's state-run news agency says a tentative deal extending the ceasefire with the U.S. and reopening the Strait of Hormuz also requires Israel to stop attacking Lebanon. Authorities say Israeli attacks have killed hundreds of women, children, and first responders. NPR's Aya Petraoui has more.
2: Iran's Foreign Minister Abbas Araghchi says the first phase of negotiations centered on ending the war, opening the Strait of Hormuz, and lifting a U.S. naval blockade on Iran. Iran says several ships have already made it to Iranian ports since the deal was announced Monday. Araghchi says the next phase of talks that start this Friday will focus on nuclear issues and lifting U.S. sanctions. But he says the most important aspect of the deal is ending wars on all fronts, including starting Friday in Lebanon. He says Iran would view Israel's continued occupation of southern Lebanon as a violation of the agreement. Israel's prime minister says Israel will remain in a, quote, buffer zone of southern Lebanon for as long as necessary. Aya Boutraoui, NPR News, Cairo.
1: Details about the initial deal to end the war have yet to be made public, but President Trump says the agreement rules out a nuclear weapon for Tehran and that the full text will be revealed in a few days. A formal signing ceremony is set in Switzerland on Friday. With the initial deal with Iran in hand, President Trump is refocusing his attention on the war in Ukraine. Trump and other G7 leaders at their summit in France heard Tuesday from Ukrainian President Volodymyr Zelensky, and Trump and Secretary of State Marco Rubio spoke separately with Zelensky. Trump says he is considering reimposing sanctions soon on Russian oil shipments. Primary runoff voters in Georgia have set up a closely watched midterm Senate race. Georgia Republicans have chosen Congressman Mike Collins to run against incumbent Democratic Senator John Ossoff this fall. President Trump endorsed Collins over the weekend. Collins campaigned as a self-described MAGA warrior. Voters also went to the polls Tuesday in Alabama, Oklahoma, and Washington, D.C. Trump administration trying to sort out an agreement with the artificial intelligence company Anthropic after putting restrictions on the company's newest AI models over national security concerns. NPR's Deepa Shivram is following that story.
3: The suspension from the government was for any foreign users, so anyone not a U.S. citizen. And that even included some Anthropic employees. But in order to comply with the directive, Anthropic said they had to shut down their models for everyone. So since that's happened, there's been, as you can imagine, a lot of confusion and disruption, and definitely still questions about the mechanisms and the legal authority the administration has to suspend this technology. The White House on their end has been mostly quiet about the decision, but they did say that officials from the Commerce Department met with Anthropic in Washington yesterday. Anthropic said in a statement that, quote, both parties are working quickly to get this result.
1: NPR's Deepa Shivram, and this is NPR News. A new study provides more evidence that the COVID-19 vaccines may also protect the heart. NPR's Rob Stein has more.
4: A growing body of evidence indicates that the COVID shots may do more than just protect people against the coronavirus. The vaccines may also protect against heart attacks and strokes. In the new study, researchers followed more than 1 million veterans who got vaccinated in 2024, including about a third who got a COVID shot. In a paper published in the journal JAMA Internal Medicine, the researchers report that those who got a COVID vaccine were about 38% less likely to suffer a heart attack or stroke after a COVID infection in the next 8 months. Rob Stein, NPR News.
1: Data from a flight tracking website shows that the B-52 that crashed Monday during a test flight at California's Edwards Air Force Base took a sharp turn and plunged to the ground at a rate nearly 10 times faster than a plane normally descends. The data comes from the flight tracking website AirNav Systems. It shows the B-52 was airborne for just over 3 minutes before it crashed. All 8 people aboard were killed. Air Force officials say it could take up to 6 months to complete the investigation into the cause of the crash. World Cup play, soccer star Lionel Messi has tied the World Cup scoring record. He scored a hat trick in Argentina's opener against Algeria, matching former German player Miroslav Klose's career mark of 16 goals. Messi also the second player to score in 5 World Cups. I'm Giles Snyder. This is NPR News.
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6: It's classical music on a Tuesday evening, and welcome to it. I'm Steve Seal. Piano music of Rachmaninoff is on the way. Mythological music of 20th century England coming up. And romantic sounds from Dvorak for violin as well. The Imani Winds, founded by the great flutist and composer Valerie Coleman, and this is her own arrangement of this traditional song, Steal Away, played by her group, the Imani Winds.

Valerie Coleman's arrangement of the traditional Steal Away, played by her group, the Imani Winds. And from there to the music of Florence Price and one of her key notable symphonic poems known as The Oak. And it's played here by the Women's Philharmonic, conducted by Apo Su.

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I don't know why that started halfway in. Here's a little Rachmaninoff in the meantime. And, oh no, now we're going to have all kinds of technical problems, apparently. No. Okay, here's Lilacs by Rachmaninoff with Nobuyuki Tsuji.

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Nobuyuki Tsujii at the piano. All right, now we have Anna Sophie ready to play some Dvorak for us. Take it away, Anna Sophie.

Lamia in Greek mythology was a chilling monster and shape-shifting spirit. And later, by the first century of the Common Era, her legend morphed. She appeared as a sort of incredibly alluring, beautiful woman to lure young men into her bed before feasting on their flesh and drinking their blood. Half woman, half serpent. This is the symphonic poem Lamia by the English composer Dorothy Howell.

0: The Legend of Lamia by Dorothy Howell, played there by the BBC Philharmonic, led by Rumon Gamba.
1: From the WEKU Newsroom, I'm Brian Burkhart with the forecast for northern, central, and eastern Kentucky. We have a slight chance for showers this evening and overnight tonight. Our lows in the lower 60s. Tomorrow, a sunny day with highs in the upper 80s. Tomorrow evening, breezy, and then showers are likely overnight with lows in the low 70s. And showers likely on Thursday with highs in the mid 80s. This is WEKU.
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0: Jean Sibelius was captivated and inspired by the folklore of his native Finland throughout his career, and he based a lot of music on it. And in this piece, the folk hero Lemminkainen travels to an island and he seduces many of the women there before fleeing the rage of the men on the island. Maybe he should have anticipated that. Coming up, the fantastical Lemminkainen Suite, four legends from the Kalevala, the Finnish national folk legend, including its most well-known chapter, the evocative Swan of Tuonela. It's on the way.
1: Live from NPR News, I'm Giles Snyder. Republican voters in Georgia have chosen Rick Jackson as the party's nominee for governor. Voters handed Jackson the victory in Tuesday's primary runoff over the Trump-endorsed Lieutenant Governor Burt Jones. In a victory speech, Jackson thanked supporters for getting to the polls.
2: Tonight, you made your voice heard loud and clear. Tonight, we did more than win a runoff. Tonight, we proved the people of Georgia are in charge.
1: Jackson will face Keisha Lance Bottoms in November. She's the former Democratic mayor of Atlanta. Georgia Republicans may have rejected President Trump's choice for governor, but they handed the victory to Congressman Mike Collins, who is running for the Senate seat currently held by Democrat John Ossoff. Trump endorsed Collins last week, calling him MAGA Mike in a social media post. President Trump remains in France, where he's been discussing the preliminary agreement with Iran and other pressing issues with G7 leaders. NPR's Franco Ordonez reports that Trump had some strong words for the Israeli prime minister.
3: President Trump says the next phase of negotiations should be easier than the first round that led to the signing of the Memorandum of Understanding. But Trump also said the Israeli Prime Minister, Benjamin Netanyahu, needs to dial down the aggression in Lebanon.
4: I've had a great relationship with Bibi, but now Bibi has to be more responsible with respect to Lebanon.
3: Tension has been high between Trump and Netanyahu over Israel's aggression toward the Iran-backed militant group. Trump has complained that the strikes are hurting the efforts to strike a peace deal with Iran. Trump said if Israel can't do the job, then Syria should take over the fight against Hezbollah. Franco Ordonez, NPR News, Evian, France.
1: With the initial deal with Iran set to be formally signed on Friday, President Trump refocusing his attention on Ukraine. He met Tuesday with Ukrainian President Volodymyr Zelensky and said that he is considering reimposing sanctions soon on Russian oil shipments. Canadian Prime Minister Mark Carney also at the G7 summit, and Dan Karpachuk reports on Ottawa's decision to slap a new round of sanctions against Russia.
5: The announcement came after Carney's meeting on the sidelines of the summit with Ukrainian President Volodymyr Zelensky. He said Ottawa and Kyiv are working more closely on the production of drones together, and the next stage of that is coming up for discussion. Carney also condemned Russia's latest attack on Kyiv, including the strike on the Pechersk Lavra Monastery. So far, Canada has provided more than $2.8 billion in military aid to Ukraine and imposed sanctions against more than 3,400 individuals and entities, as well as 600 vessels. The new package targets another 162 individuals, entities, and vessels in what Ottawa has described as assets of the Russian war machine. For NPR News, I'm Dan Karpinchuk in Toronto.
1: And you're listening to NPR News. Federal prosecutors in Minnesota have charged 15 people with impeding federal agents during the massive immigration crackdown in the state earlier this year. Minnesota U.S. Attorney Daniel Rosen alleges that those charged have ties to two Minneapolis-based Antifa groups, saying they violently opposed enforcement of federal law. The immigration crackdown sparked protests and led to the fatal shooting of two U.S. citizens. The National Hurricane Center warning about a possible tropical storm forming off the coast of Texas. Houston Public Media's Juliana Washburn reports.
6: The National Hurricane Center is tracking what it calls potential tropical cyclone 1. City of Galveston officials are warning residents to avoid unnecessary travel and stay away from flooded roads. Galveston County Judge Mark Henry specifically mentioned flood risks on the Bolivar Peninsula, northeast of Galveston Island.
7: They have flooding issues when there is no tropical system, just high tides and heavy and a freshwater rainfall. So add in a tropical system potentially, and our concerns for Bolivar are just that much greater.
6: The National Weather Service issued a flood watch on Monday for Galveston County, and the city remains under the flood watch through Thursday morning. For NPR News, I'm Juliana Washburn in Galveston.
1: The major stock markets in Asia mostly mixed in Wednesday trading following a mixed day on Wall Street. The NASDAQ and the S&P 500 each slipped, but the Dow hit its second straight record close. Brent crude oil, the international standard, below $80 a barrel, its lowest since a conflict between the U.S. and Iran began in March. This is NPR.
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0: Good to have you here for Classical Music Tonight. My name is Steve Seal, and we're going to spend the bulk of this hour with the Lemminkainen Suite by Jean Sibelius. Late 19th century piece that consists of four episodes from Finnish folklore, the Kalevala, sort of the main book of folk tales in Finnish history going back epochs. And the best known part would probably be his second movement, the Swan of Tuonela, often played on its own, the swan that glides forever on the waters, leading to the underworld. Sakari Orama conducts the BBC Symphony Orchestra.

I'm going to follow that Sibelius piece that was inspired by Finnish folklore with a traditional Icelandic folk song. And I guess I could probably try to attempt the Icelandic here, but I won't, just in case I destroy it. So the translation here, "Sleep, my newborn," and it's the Skola Cantorum of Reykjavik.

0: Sleep, My Newborn, a traditional Icelandic melody. Hordur Askurlsen conducted the Skola Cantorum of Reykjavik.
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He commanded soldiers during the French Revolution. He was called one of the finest swordsmen in all of Europe, with extraordinary speed, flexibility, and grace. All qualities that are also desirable for violinists. He was one of those, too. He was called one of the finest violinists in France. Joseph Bologne, Chevalier de Saint-Georges, who was also a composer. He wrote this symphony. And you'll hear it this hour.

0: Live from NPR News, I'm Giles Snyder. 33 seats in the U.S. Senate will be contested in the November midterms. Democrats favored to flip at least one in North Carolina. That's not the case in Oklahoma, though. Grayson Wheeler with member station KOSU reports on a decisive Tuesday primary.
1: The desk of Oklahoma's junior senator is up for grabs after President Donald Trump appointed Mark Wayne Mullen Secretary of Homeland Security in March. Current U.S. Representative Kevin Hern trounced the four other Republican candidates in the primary with nearly 70% of the vote. In Congress, Hern has been a staunch supporter of Trump's policies, earning him the president's endorsement earlier this year. The Democratic primary is heading to a runoff in August. Hern will face four political newcomers in November's general election. But in a state that's had only Republican senators for more than 30 years, Hern is heavily favored in November. For NPR News, I'm Grayson Wheeler in Oklahoma City.
0: Primary runoff voters in Georgia have set up a closely watched midterm Senate race. Georgia Republicans have chosen Congressman Mike Collins to run against incumbent Democratic Senator John Ossoff this fall. President Trump endorsed Collins over the weekend. Collins' campaign is a self-described MAGA warrior. The Trump administration says law enforcement disrupted a planned attack targeting the UFC cage fighting show at the White House over the weekend. NPR's Ryan Lucas is following the story. He says a 19-year-old man from Ohio is among those arrested so far.
2: He allegedly told the FBI the target was the White House UFC event, and the plan was to fly small drones laden with explosives over the UFC arena on the south lawn of the White House, and then to detonate the drones, to blow them up. The explosions were then supposed to drive the crowd to flee south, where gunmen were to have taken up positions to open fire on the crowd and high-value targets. Proper allegedly told the FBI the attack was designed to jumpstart a revolution in the United States.
0: Fire crews are dealing with wind gusts of up to 45 miles per hour across the Columbia Basin in Washington and Oregon. The region under a red flag warning. Wildfires sending up massive plumes of smoke. Northwest Public Broadcasting's Anna King reports.
3: Firefighters are trying to break fire lines with dozers, dig trenches, and warn home and livestock owners. The Juniper Dunes fire is a particularly tough one to fight. It's north of Pasco, deep, sandy terrain, and few roads.
4: It's lots of draws and canyons, which kind of sucks wind into it. The wind gets there, pushes harder, faster.
3: That's Ben Shearer with the Southwest Washington Incident Management Team. He says with a statewide drought and already high temperatures, this could be a tough and long fire year. For NPR News, I'm Anna King in Burbank, Washington.
0: And you're listening to NPR News. Brazil's top court has convicted Eduardo Bolsonaro, a former lawmaker and son of ex-president Jair Bolsonaro, for working to turn U.S. foreign policy against the country. Catherine Osborne reports.
5: Last year, Brazil's Supreme Court convicted former far-right president Jair Bolsonaro of planning a coup to overturn an election he lost. Now they've convicted his son Eduardo of interfering in that case by trying to get the U.S. government to pressure Brazil's judiciary. Eduardo lives in the United States and has sought close ties with the Trump administration, which hit Brazil with tariffs last year and sanctioned a top judge ahead of the coup trial. Eduardo says he was not properly notified about the legal case against him. He received a more than four-year sentence. For NPR News, I'm Catherine Osborne in Rio de Janeiro.
0: The so-called Gilgo Beach serial killer is set to be sentenced Wednesday. Rex Huerman is scheduled to appear before a judge in Riverhead, New York. He's facing life in prison without the possibility of parole. Huerman admitted in court that he murdered eight women. Family members of his victims are expected to address the court. The parent company of Pizza Hut restaurant says it's selling the chain for $2.7 billion. Yum Brand says a private equity firm, Long Range Capital, will buy Pizza Hut's business in the U.S. and the rest of the world, except for mainland China, for about $1.5 billion. And the China business will be acquired by longtime operator Yum China Holdings for $1.2 billion. Pizza Hut has been struggling with growing competition and consumers looking for healthier options. I'm Giles Snyder, NPR News.
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Some selections from the Catalyst Quartet's arrangements of the Goldberg Variations by Johann Sebastian Bach. Coming up, a symphony by the finest fencer in France.

Joseph Boulogne, Chevalier de Saint-Georges, was widely regarded as one of the most accomplished men of his age. Not only was he among the most important musicians in Paris during the pre-revolutionary period, but he was also a superb fencer. He was said to be one of the finest swordsmen in all of Europe. And here is one of his symphonies, performed by the London Symphony Orchestra, conducted by Paul Freeman.

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A symphony in G major by Joseph Bologne, the Chevalier de Saint-Georges. That was the London Symphony Orchestra there, conducted by Paul Freeman. Camille Saint-Saëns once wrote a gigantic opera about the life of an Italian sculptor from the 16th century, Benvenuto Cellini. It was about the time he spent in France. The opera, not a huge hit, but there was a big ballet section in the opera that has fared much better over time. Here is the ballet music from Act 3 of Ascanio by Camille Saint-Saëns.

0: the ballet music from Act 3 of the opera Ascanio by Camille Saint-Saëns. That was the Malmö Symphony Orchestra conducted by Jun Merkel.
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When Beethoven wrote this symphony, things weren't going so great. His hearing loss was getting worse, so he moved to a suburb of Vienna to try to recover, and didn't. Beethoven was struggling with the possibility that his hearing loss would be permanent. It was a dark time for him. But this symphony, his second, is bursting with vitality, optimism, and humor. Almost like Beethoven was laughing in the face of fate. I'm Aaron Kane. Beethoven's Symphony No. 2 is coming up this hour.

0: Live from NPR News, I'm Giles Snyder. Congressman Mike Collins won the Republican nomination for Senate in Georgia, according to a race call Tuesday evening by the Associated Press. Georgia Public Broadcasting, Sarah Callis reports.
1: Collins, who has represented eastern Georgia since 2023, addressed a crowd in a barn an hour south of Atlanta when the race was called.
2: My plan as your next U.S. Senator, I mean, it's simple. I'm just going to use my business experience out there to build on the record of results that I've already delivered in Washington.
1: Collins received an 11th hour endorsement from President Donald Trump over the weekend. His opponent, Derek Dooley, had been supported by Georgia's Republican Governor Brian Kemp since the beginning of his campaign. Collins will face incumbent Democratic Senator John Ossoff this November. For NPR News, I'm Sarah Callis in Jackson, Georgia.
0: Republican voters in Georgia have chosen Rick Jackson as the party's nominee for governor. Voters handed Jackson the victory in Tuesday's primary runoff over the Trump-endorsed Lieutenant Governor Burt Jones. Jackson will face Atlanta's former Democratic mayor, Keisha Lance Bottoms, in November. Voters also went to the polls Tuesday in Alabama, Oklahoma, and Washington, D.C. Trump administration trying to sort out an agreement with the artificial intelligence company Anthropic after putting restrictions on the company's newest AI models over national security concerns. NPR's Deepa Shivaram is following that story.
3: The suspension from the government was for any foreign users, so anyone not a U.S. citizen. And that even included some Anthropic employees. But in order to comply with the directive, Anthropic said they had to shut down their models for everyone. So since that's happened, there's been, as you can imagine, a lot of confusion and disruption, and definitely still questions about the mechanisms and the legal authority the administration has to suspend this technology. The White House on their end has been mostly quiet about the decision, but they did say that officials from the Commerce Department met with Anthropic in Washington yesterday. Anthropic said in a statement that, quote, both parties are working quickly to get this resolved.
0: The Department of Health and Human Services defending a decision to continue holding a passenger from that cruise ship hit by a deadly hantavirus outbreak in a federal quarantine unit in Nebraska. Here's NPR's Rob Stein.
4: An HHS spokeswoman says Health Secretary Robert F. Kennedy Jr. is refusing to let Angela Perryman finish her 42-day quarantine at home because the state of Florida will not post a guard outside her home 24/7. Noting that the virus has a 40% fatality rate, HHS spokeswoman Courtney Spencer added that the decision is necessary to ensure both Perryman's and her community's well-being. Florida, most independent public health experts, and even an internal reviewer at the CDC, says a guard is unnecessary. Rob Stein, NPR News.
0: This is NPR. There's been a deadly crash of a small plane in southern Texas. Police say six people were on board the plane when it came down on a highway in Laredo Tuesday night and caught fire. Authorities say at least one person was killed. Video posted online shows the plane on its side crashed into a highway barrier. People left their vehicles to try to smash the cockpit window in an effort to free those on board. A Seattle nonprofit has returned free World Cup tickets meant for children. It's in protest to the U.S. denying entry to a popular Somali referee. Freddie Monares, member station KNKX, reports.
5: African Youth Sports Academy runs a soccer league for children of African descent. It received 20 free World Cup tickets from a city initiative to send Seattle area kids to matches. But now it's returned those tickets to show support for Somalia's Omar Artan, a top soccer official in Africa who was denied entry to the U.S. for the tournament. Ali Abdullah founded the African Youth Sports Academy.
6: To us, it was like a Somali soccer team made it to the World Cup. You know, we were just trying to send him a message to show him that we love him, to show him that we admire him, that we're willing to sacrifice one life opportunity for him.
5: Seattle partnered with nonprofits and the business community to provide 1,400 tickets to children in the region. For NPR News, I'm Freddie Monades in Seattle.
0: In World Cup play, soccer star Lionel Messi has tied the World Cup scoring record. He scored a hat-trick in Argentina's opener against Algeria, matching former German player Miroslav Klose's mark of 16. I'm Giles Snyder, NPR News.
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Jean-Pierre Rampal, the flutist, there with the English Chamber Orchestra. That was the Flute Concerto No. 6 by Saverio Mercadante. Coming up, Montero plays Montero in a minute.

Improvisation No. 1 by Gabriela Montero, played there by Gabriela Montero. 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When you hear the beginning of this symphony by Beethoven, his second symphony, it sounds dark enough and serious enough to give you the impression that he was not in a great place at the time, which he wasn't. He was realizing his hearing loss was permanent. But as you go through this symphony, it gets lighter and brighter and punchier and almost silly at times. It's quite a journey from tears to laughter. The Second Symphony by Beethoven, played here by the Berlin Philharmonic, conducted by Simon Rattle.

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0: Beethoven kind of messing with us a little bit there with that crazy coda at the end of the Symphony No. 2. That was the Berlin Philharmonic, conducted by Simon Rattle.
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Nino Rota is probably best known for the music he wrote for the movies. Films like The Godfather, that was one of his. The legendary film director Federico Fellini once said something about Nino Rota that I bet every film composer would love to hear. He said, "Nino Rota's music takes you on a trip full of images and true emotions. Even without a movie, you can picture a story to it." This is some of the music Nino Rota composed for the concert hall, not the movie theater, his harp concerto. See what images and stories it conjures up for you later this hour.

0: Live from NPR News, I'm Giles Snyder. Republican voters in Georgia have chosen Rick Jackson as the party's nominee for governor. Voters handed Jackson the victory in Tuesday's primary runoff over the Trump-endorsed Lieutenant Governor Burt Jones. In a victory speech, Jackson thanked supporters for getting to the polls.
1: Tonight, you made your voice heard loud and clear. Tonight, we did more than win a runoff. Tonight, we proved the people of Georgia are in charge.
0: Jackson will face Keisha Lance Bottoms in November. She's the former Democratic mayor of Atlanta. Georgia Republicans may have rejected President Trump's choice for governor, but they handed the victory to Congressman Mike Collins, who's running for the Senate seat currently held by Democrat John Ossoff. Trump endorsed Collins last week, calling him MAGA Mike in a social media post. Israelis are blasting the U.S. and Iran's tentative deal to end the war. Israel is not one of the signatories, and Prime Minister Benjamin Netanyahu is taking a lot of heat, NPR's Carrie Kahn reports.
2: Netanyahu says he will not give up what he calls his life's mission to make sure Iran doesn't have a nuclear weapon. He also says Israel will not leave Lebanon, where it is fighting Iranian-backed Hezbollah fighters who repeatedly fire into northern Israel. Israel struck in and around Lebanon's capital and now occupies a large area of the country, which it says is a vital buffer zone. Political opponents and even lawmakers in Netanyahu's coalition government decry the deal, calling it dangerous. Iran's foreign minister reiterated Tuesday that the deal to end the war requires Israel's withdrawal from Lebanon, and that its continued presence violates the Memorandum of Understanding. Carrie Kahn, NPR News, Tel Aviv.
0: President Trump refocusing his attention on the war in Ukraine. Trump and other G7 leaders at their summit in France heard Tuesday from Ukrainian President Volodymyr Zelensky. Trump says he is considering reimposing sanctions soon on Russian oil shipments. There are now more than 4,000 National Guard troops deployed to Washington, D.C. Federal officials announced a summer surge in law enforcement ahead of America's 250th birthday celebrations, doubling the military presence, as NPR's Kat Lonsdorf reports.
3: Around 1,200 troops from dozens of states have been added to President Trump's Washington, D.C. National Guard deployment in recent weeks, and hundreds more are expected by July 4th. Trump deployed the Guard in August of last year as part of an effort to fight crime and beautify the city. Crime was already trending down before Trump got into office, and the National Guard has no arresting power. Troops, many of whom are armed, are mainly performing patrols around the city, making their presence known in residential areas, parks, and metro stops. According to an estimate by the nonpartisan Congressional Budget Office, the current deployment in D.C. costs around $2.4 million a day.
0: This is NPR News. A once thriving gold mining town in Eastern Democratic Republic of Congo has become the epicenter of the country's Ebola virus outbreak. There are now over 800 confirmed cases and nearly 200 deaths, with health workers warning the worst is yet to come. Emmett Livingston is on the ground reporting for NPR.
4: I'm in a gold mine in Mongwalu. It's in a valley surrounded by steep green hills. You can hear the sound of a generator, and that's pushing sand down a sluice. Workers then look through that sluice to try and find bits of gold. There are, I'd say, maybe 20, 30 pits here. Dozens and dozens and dozens of people are working, despite the Ebola outbreak that is raging in this small town. The workers that we've talked to are from everywhere across eastern Congo. People travel far and wide in search of economic opportunity. It gives you a hint as to how the disease spread from Mongwalu over such a large region. These people are highly mobile and will go wherever they can in order to make a living.
0: The family of former NFL star Aldon Smith is donating his brain to the Boston University CTE Center to research the long-term effects of brain injuries following his death at age 36. Smith died Saturday, hours after delivering pizzas to a homeless charity in the San Francisco Bay Area. No cause of death was given, but the Smith family has hired lawyers to investigate. The attorneys say they want to determine whether Smith had CTE or other brain damage caused by concussions. Stocks mostly higher in Wednesday trading in Asia, led by South Korea's benchmark, which is up 1.5%. I'm Giles Snyder. This is NPR News.
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The Concert Overture No. 1 by Florence Price, played there by the Württemberg Philharmonic of Reutlingen, conducted by John Jetter. Up next, Johann Sebastian Bach gets Waltonized. Stay tuned.

So, how do you like your Bach? Historically informed, with gut strings and Baroque bows and assiduously researched techniques? Or would you much rather hear Bach played on a piano than a harpsichord? Or do you love the gigantic arrangements of Bach's music for full orchestra by Leopold Stokowski? Well, this is something kind of in the middle. The Wise Virgin's Ballet Suite by William Walton, with a lot of help from Johann Sebastian Bach. It's played here by the English Northern Philharmonia.

WEKU Classical is supported by listeners like you. 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

orchestral remixes of the music of Johann Sebastian Bach by English composer William Walton for the Wise Virgins Ballet Suite, played there by the English Northern Philharmonia, conducted by David Lloyd Jones. I'm Aaron Kane. It's great to be with you. Nino Rota is probably best known for his film scores, but he also wrote a lot of music for the concert hall, including this harp concerto. It's played here by harpist Luisa Prandini with the Virtuosi Italiani.

0: Luisa Prandini, the harp soloist there, with the Virtuosi Italiani conducted by Marzio Conti. That was the Harp Concerto by Nino Rota.
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George Frideric Handel wrote a lot of music to go with his music. If you were in London during the time he was living and working there, and you went to hear one of his new oratorios, it would have been performed in two or three big parts with intermissions between them. But Handel wanted to make sure audiences heard his music during those intermissions. So he created many pieces like this. A little palate cleanser to get you ready to hear more Handel after hearing a lot of Handel. I'm Aaron Kane. You'll hear this Concerto Grosso by Handel all by itself in about 30 minutes.

0: Live from NPR News, I'm Jael Snyder. President Trump has a busy day full of meetings with G7 leaders in France. He is also to meet with Egypt's president and the Indian prime minister before wrapping up his visit to France and returning to Washington tonight. Trump is returning after law enforcement disrupted a planned attack targeting the UFC cage fighting show at the White House over the weekend. NPR's Ryan Lucas is following that story. He says a 19-year-old man from Ohio was among those arrested so far.
1: He allegedly told the FBI the target was the White House UFC event, and the plan was to fly small drones laden with explosives over the UFC arena on the south lawn of the White House, and then to detonate the drones, to blow them up. The explosions were then supposed to drive the crowd to flee south, where gunmen were to have taken up positions to open fire on the crowd and high-value targets. Proper allegedly told the FBI the attack was designed to jumpstart a revolution in the United States.
0: NPR's Ryan Lucas reporting. The Justice Department says a total of five people have been arrested. Authorities say a number of suspects are still at large. The British government investigating reports that a Russian warship fired warning shots at a British yacht in the English Channel. NPR's Fatima Al-Kassab has more from London.
2: Britain's Ministry of Defense says it's investigating an incident involving a Russian warship near the Isle of Wight, just outside UK territorial waters. Crew aboard a UK-registered yacht say a Russian Navy vessel fired warning shots at them from a distance of approximately 500 yards. No injuries have been reported, and the yacht is now continuing its journey. A Royal Navy boat has visited the yacht to gather details from crew and check they are safe. It's currently being treated as an isolated incident. It comes days after British Marines boarded and seized a Russian oil tanker in the English Channel from Russia's so-called shadow fleet of vessels that transport oil in violation of international sanctions. Fatima Al-Kassab, NPR News, London.
0: The war with Iran has also made motor oil more expensive. NPR's Camila Domonoske explains even a deal to end the war won't solve the supply crunch.
3: The base oil that goes into synthetic motor oils is manufactured from crude oil and natural gas through sophisticated processes at highly specialized plants. The biggest such facility in the world, in Qatar, was damaged early in the war, and restoring full production is expected to take over a year. The U.S. was its biggest customer. That's pushing up prices. And it comes after tariffs had already made car maintenance more expensive. Nathan Matheson is a mechanic in Poolsville, Maryland.
4: We see about a 25-30% reduction in our profit margins because of the increased costs.
3: He says he's been absorbing higher motor oil costs for now. Camila Domonoske, NPR News.
0: This is NPR. There's been a deadly crash of a small plane in southern Texas. Police say six people were on board the plane when it came down on a highway in Laredo last night and caught fire. Authorities say at least one person was killed. Video posted online shows a plane on its side crashed into a highway barrier. People left their vehicles to try to smash the cockpit window in an effort to free those on board the plane. The Department of Education is shifting its offices that oversees special education and student civil rights to other federal agencies. NPR's Janaki Mehta reports.
5: The offices overseeing special education, as well as rehabilitative services for adults with disabilities, are moving to the Department of Health and Human Services. The Education Department's Office for Civil Rights is now going to the Department of Justice. In a letter obtained by NPR, two top officials at the Ed Department say the moves are part of an administration commitment to end what they call micromanagement. These changes are part of the Trump administration's promise to dismantle the Department of Education altogether. Disability advocates are concerned that the rights of students with disabilities will suffer with a move to HHS, where they say disability could be seen through the lens of medical needs rather than students getting a quality public education. Janaki Mehta, NPR News.
0: The so-called Gilgo Beach serial killer is set to be sentenced today. Rex Huerman is scheduled to appear before a judge in Riverhead, New York. He's facing life in prison without the possibility of parole. Huerman admitted in court that he murdered eight women, family members of his victims, expected to address the court. I'm Jael Snyder. This is NPR News.
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It almost seems like Johannes Brahms got his best work done when he was on vacation. He wrote this in Switzerland while he was on vacation. The Violin Sonata No. 2 by Johannes Brahms, played here by pianist Lars Vogt and violinist Christian Tetzlaff.

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Here is an oboe concerto by Jennifer Higdon. It's played here by oboist James Button with the Nashville Symphony Orchestra, conducted by Giancarlo Guerrero.

0: Composer Jennifer Higdon says that she always loved the oboe, the way that it can sing these high, long, soaring lines, and she was delighted to have a chance to write that oboe concerto. We heard James Button playing oboe there in Jennifer Higdon's Oboe Concerto with the Nashville Symphony Orchestra, conducted by Giancarlo Guerrero.
1: From the WEKU Newsroom, I'm Brian Burkhart with the forecast for northern, central, and eastern Kentucky. We've got a bright, sunny day ahead. Our highs this afternoon in the upper 80s. This evening, cloudy skies and breezy rain is expected overnight with lows in the lower 70s. Tomorrow, rain throughout the day, highs in the mid-80s, and more showers likely tomorrow night with lows in the lower 60s. This is WEKU.
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begins with this music that sounds like a Russian Orthodox hymn. This is Friar Lawrence from Romeo and Juliet. Of course Tchaikovsky depicts him as a Russian monk. Just one of the ways he brought Shakespeare's story to life, the characters, the feuding families, young love, cruel fate, all packed into about 20 minutes of music. Tchaikovsky's Romeo and Juliet Fantasy Overture, later this hour.

0: Live from NPR News in Washington, I'm Dave Mattingly. President Trump and other leaders at the G7 summit in France will wrap up their talks today in the French Alps. Trump's efforts to end the war with Iran have gotten a lot of attention at the summit, along with the ongoing war between Russia and Ukraine. Executives from tech companies, including OpenAI and Anthropic, are attending sessions on artificial intelligence and economic growth. Republican Congressman Mike Collins of Georgia has won the GOP nomination for a November Senate race. Sarah Callis with Georgia Public Broadcasting reports.
1: Collins, who has represented eastern Georgia since 2023, addressed a crowd in a barn an hour south of Atlanta when the race was called.
2: My plan is your next U.S. Senator. I mean, it's simple. I'm just going to use my business experience out there to build on the record of results that I've already delivered in Washington.
1: Collins received an 11th-hour endorsement from President Trump over the weekend. His opponent, Derek Dooley, had been supported by Georgia's Republican Governor Brian Kemp since the beginning of his campaign. Collins will face incumbent Democratic Senator John Ossoff this November. For NPR News, I'm Sarah Callis in Jackson, Georgia.
0: Billionaire healthcare executive Rick Jackson is the winner of Georgia's Republican gubernatorial runoff. He defeated the state's lieutenant governor, Burt Jones, who was endorsed by President Trump. Jackson will face former Atlanta Mayor Keisha Lance Bottoms in November. In Alabama, Congressman Barry Moore has won the Republican runoff for the Senate seat being vacated by GOP Senator Tommy Tuberville. Moore defeated Jared Hudson. The congressman was backed by President Trump. Everett West won the Democratic nomination and will face Moore in November. Tuberville is running for governor of Alabama. In Oklahoma, another candidate backed by the president, four-term Congressman Kevin Hern, has won the GOP nomination for an open Senate seat. It was vacated by Mark Wayne Mullen, who became Homeland Security Secretary, replacing Kristi Noem. The U.S. economy, Jeffrey Epstein, and immigration were among the issues raised to Vice President Vance yesterday when he appeared on the ABC TV talk show The View. NPR's Daniel Kurtzleben reports.
3: Host Ana Navarro asked Vance about Trump's recent comment that he, quote, loves the inflation.
4: What he said, Anna, what he said is that he loves the fact that the inflation is going to come down when this war is over. That's what he said.
5: That's not what he said.
3: The hosts were broadly critical of the administration and also asked Vance about the Epstein files and the Trump administration's deportation tactics. Vance's new book is called Communion, Finding My Way Back to Faith, and is about his conversion as an adult to Catholicism. While many politicians write books as preludes to presidential runs, Vance has not yet declared his 2028 intentions. Danielle Kurtzleben, NPR News.
0: This is NPR News from Washington. There's a court hearing today in New York City for Luigi Mangione, the man charged with killing the CEO of UnitedHealthcare. Bruce Kahnweiser has more.
6: The hearing will deal with a questionnaire for prospective jurors. The 28-year-old Mangione is accused of gunning down UnitedHealthcare CEO Brian Thompson on a city sidewalk in December 2024. Officials have condemned the murder, but Mangione has garnered outsized support from a public that has grown frustrated with the country's healthcare system. Mangione's trial is set for September. For NPR News, I'm Bruce Kahnweiser.
0: Mangione faces up to life in prison without the possibility of parole if convicted on federal charges. A new study provides more evidence that COVID-19 vaccines may also protect the heart. The findings are published in the journal JAMA Internal Medicine. Researchers followed more than a million U.S. military veterans who were vaccinated in 2024, including about a third who got a COVID shot. The study shows those who received a COVID vaccine were about 38% less likely to suffer a heart attack or stroke after a COVID infection in the next 8 months. The Federal Reserve wraps up its latest policy meeting today, the first with Kevin Warsh as chair of the central bank. Economists say they don't expect the Fed to make any changes to U.S. interest rates, with inflation in the economy still elevated. The war with Iran has pushed up oil and gas prices, though energy prices have been moving lower since President Trump announced an agreement to end the war with Iran. I'm Dave Mattingly, NPR News in Washington.
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5: If you're a fan of the Steven Spielberg film Empire of the Sun, you will know this tune. Christian Bale sang it in that movie, although he didn't really sing it, he was lip-syncing. The traditional Welsh lullaby, Siogan, played here by the Amber Quartet.

the traditional Welsh lullaby, Sioghan, played there by the Amber Quartet. Well, here's a different take on some traditional tunes by Malcolm Arnold, three shanties that range from the raucous to the serene. The first shanty even comes complete with a drunken sailor in various stages of intoxication. Malcolm Arnold's three shanties played here by the Bergen Wind Quintet.

members of the Bergen Wind Quintet with Three Shanties by Malcolm Arnold. For the rest of the hour, it's music inspired by the works of William Shakespeare, Romeo and Juliet, a little later, first, Othello. Stay tuned.

It didn't always fit, but it had to be there. Ballet music for an opera performance in Paris. Those were kind of the rules when Giuseppe Verdi's opera Otello premiered in Paris. There had to be a ballet inserted into the opera, even though it was a year after he'd first written it. And even if it's not the best fit for the tragedy of Othello, it's some fantastic music all the same. Here is the ballet music from Otello by Giuseppe Verdi. It's played by the Monte Carlo National Opera Orchestra.

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The Monte Carlo National Opera Orchestra, conducted by Antonio de Almeida, with the ballet music from Otello by Giuseppe Verdi. Coming up, more Shakespeare, less dancing. Stay tuned.

When Tchaikovsky wrote this, one of the three pieces he wrote that was inspired by the works of William Shakespeare, he was hoping to find a way to tell the whole story of Shakespeare's Romeo and Juliet in about 20 minutes in one fantasy overture. And the way Tchaikovsky captures and distills all five acts of that story is pretty extraordinary. He even starts the overture with something that sounds like a Russian Orthodox hymn to represent the character of Friar Lawrence. Here is the fantasy overture, Romeo and Juliet, by Tchaikovsky. It's played by the Cleveland Orchestra, conducted by Ricardo Chailly.

0: For never was a story of more woe than this of Juliet and her Romeo. The Romeo and Juliet Fantasy Overture by Tchaikovsky, played there by the Cleveland Orchestra, conducted by Ricardo Chailly.
1: From the WEKU Newsroom, I'm Brian Burkhart with the forecast for northern, central, and eastern Kentucky. We've got a bright, sunny day ahead. Our highs this afternoon in the upper 80s. This evening, cloudy skies and breezy. Rain is expected overnight with lows in the lower 70s. Tomorrow, rain throughout the day, highs in the mid-80s. And more showers likely tomorrow night with lows in the lower 60s. This is WEKU.
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0: Maybe the biggest challenge for an artist is knowing what kind of art they're creating. Are they trying to write a novel when it should really be a poem? Are they trying to make a short film when they really have the makings of a blockbuster movie? When Robert Schumann wrote this music, he thought it was going to be his second symphony. When he premiered it, the critics were not kind. So, Schumann stopped thinking of it as a symphony and turned it into something new, with a new title that still promises a lot. Overture, Scherzo, and Finale by Schumann. Sounds like it just about has it all, right? You'll hear it all in about exactly 30 minutes.
1: Live from NPR News in Washington, I'm Korva Coleman. This is the final day of the G7 summit in France. The leaders of several nations are expressing support for Ukraine. NPR's Eleanor Beardsley reports.
2: Relations have been cordial, but there are underlying tensions between the transatlantic allies. Yet they have come together to reaffirm their support for Ukraine. They pointed out that Ukraine's resilience has managed to create new momentum on the battlefield and said in a statement they would support that by accelerating delivery of air defense capacities, interceptors, and long-range capabilities. They also said they'd increase sanctions on Russia. For the four European members of the G7, ending Russia's war in Ukraine is a top priority. President Trump has also said he's ready to focus on Ukraine again. The two sides have very different views of Russian President Vladimir Putin. Trump has said he's a strong leader and an honest broker. The Europeans consider him a murderous dictator and war criminal. Eleanor Beardsley, NPR News, Paris.
1: In the U.S., there are primary and election runoff results in Georgia. Republican voters pick Congressman Mike Collins for their U.S. Senate nominee.
3: And y'all know what the mission is. It's to put a Republican in that seat and get rid of that John Ossoff in November. Return this seat to the people of Georgia.
1: Collins and Democrat John Ossoff will meet in the general election. Collins was President Trump's pick. But another Trump-endorsed candidate for Georgia governor, Lieutenant Governor Burt Jones, lost his runoff. He was defeated by billionaire healthcare executive Rick Jackson. He'll face Democrat and former Atlanta Mayor Keisha Lance Bottoms in the fall. President Trump is trying to force Congress to pass a voter ID bill that has drawn bipartisan criticism. Writing online today, Trump says he is now delaying his nominee to be the next Director of National Intelligence, or DNI. Trump says he'll keep the acting DNI, Bill Pulte, in place until Congress passes the voting legislation. A bipartisan group of senators opposes Pulte, who has no intelligence experience at all. He runs a mortgage regulating agency. The Federal Reserve is expected to hold interest rates steady this afternoon. NPR's Scott Horsley reports policymakers are wrestling with the highest inflation in more than 3 years.
4: A wartime spike in energy prices has pushed inflation up to 4.2%. But the Fed's main tool for battling price hikes, higher interest rates, would do little to address the supply shock caused by the U.S. war with Iran. So, for now, Fed policymakers are expected to sit tight. President Trump wants the central bank to lower interest rates, and he chose the new Fed chairman, Kevin Warsh, with that goal in mind. Warsh meets with reporters this afternoon for the first time since taking over at the central bank. Warsh's colleagues on the rate-setting committee will also offer an updated forecast of where they think prices and interest rates are headed for the rest of the year. Scott Horsley, NPR News, Washington.
1: It's NPR. The Justice Department is accusing 15 people of violently impeding federal immigration officers this year in Minneapolis. It happened during the Trump administration's immigration crackdown. Prosecutors claim the people stalked agents and used ice blocks to slow down convoys. But defense attorneys say several similar cases have been dropped. There are now more than 4,000 National Guard troops deployed to Washington, D.C. That's after federal officials announced a summer surge in law enforcement in the city ahead of America's 250th birthday celebrations. NPR's Kat Lonsdorf has more.
5: Around 1,200 troops from dozens of states have been added to President Trump's Washington, D.C. National Guard deployment in recent weeks, and hundreds more are expected by July 4th. Trump deployed the Guard in August of last year as part of an effort to fight crime and beautify the city. Crime was already trending down before Trump got into office, and the National Guard has no arresting power. Troops, many of whom are armed, are mainly performing patrols around the city, making their presence known in residential areas, parks, and metro stops. According to an estimate by the nonpartisan Congressional Budget Office, the current deployment in D.C. costs around $2.4 million a day. Kat Lonsdorf, NPR News, Washington.
1: The National Hurricane Center says a tropical disturbance off Texas's Gulf Coast is too disorganized to be named a tropical storm. But forecasters warn that up to 10 inches of rain could fall in the next few days from Texas and Louisiana into Mississippi and Alabama. This is NPR.
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0: Here is the overture to an opera by Ambroise Thomas, Mignon, performed by the BBC Philharmonic Orchestra, conducted by Jan-Pascal Tortelier.

The Overture to the Opera Mignon by Ambroise Thomas. That's the BBC Philharmonic Orchestra we heard there, conducted by Jean-Pascal Tortelier. 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Johann Sebastian Bach was teaching one of his sons, Wilhelm Friedemann Bach, how to play the organ, and he composed some music to help out with those organ lessons, and what he came up with didn't resemble most works for the organ because they were really more like trio sonatas, three lines of music that were put together a lot like music for three or four instrumentalists. So it was a pretty simple matter to convert these organ pieces back into an actual trio sonata for, in this case, trumpet, violin, cello, and harpsichord.

The Trio Sonata No. 5 in C Major by Johann Sebastian Bach. That was Alison Balsam playing trumpet there, with Alina Ibragimova playing violin, Mark Caudill playing cello, and Alastair Ross playing harpsichord. Just three ingredients, but a full meal served by Schumann in a minute.

Robert Schumann wrote this music for orchestra when he was in his early 30s, and he basically considered it to be his second symphony. The critics were not fans, though, when it premiered. So Schumann revised it a couple of years later and named it pretty much exactly what it is: Overture, Scherzo, and Finale. Here's the Polish National Radio Orchestra, conducted by Johannes Wiltner.

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Overture, Scherzo, and Finale by Robert Schumann. That was the Polish National Radio Orchestra conducted by Johannes Wildner. We'll wrap up the hour with a little romance from Beethoven in a minute.

Here is one of the two romances for violin and orchestra that Beethoven wrote, the Romance No. 2, the F major romance. Dmitri Sudovetsky is the violin soloist here with the Academy of St. Martin in the Fields.

0: Violinist Dmitri Sudovetsky with the Academy of St. Martin in the Fields, conducted by Neville Mariner. That was the Romance No. 2 by Beethoven. I'm Aaron Kane. Good morning. Thanks for listening.
1: From the WEKU Newsroom, I'm Brian Burkhart with the forecast for northern, central, and eastern Kentucky. We've got a bright, sunny day ahead. Our highs this afternoon in the upper 80s. This evening, cloudy skies and breezy. Rain is expected overnight with lows in the lower 70s. Tomorrow, rain throughout the day, highs in the mid-80s, and more showers likely tomorrow night with lows in the lower 60s. This is WEKU.
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0: Unless you're speaking spiritually, you really can't get born again. Gustav Mahler is said to have lamented his entry onto the planet. After all, he thought, Beethoven had been able to start as a sort of modified Haydn and Mozart. Even Wagner could take his cues from someone like Weber or Meyerbeer. But him? Yeah, he had to be satisfied with being just little old Mahler. Well, as things panned out, he was neither little nor old, and this would be immediately obvious in his symphonies. We'll have his entry into the symphony planet, number one, coming up.
1: Live from NPR News in Washington, I'm Korva Coleman. The three-day G7 summit is coming to an end in the French Alps. President Trump is planning to hold a news conference. NPR's Franco Ordonez reports he's expected to field questions about his agreement to end the war in Iran.
2: Reactions to the deal have been mixed, as President Trump has yet to release specific details. Catherine Thompson worked on Middle East policy in Trump's Defense Department and is now at the Cato Institute, a libertarian think tank. She says getting to a place where the fighting stops is significant, but that the really hard part is what comes next.
3: The next 60 days is really where, like, the money of this deal is either made or not made, right?
2: And that's because the thorniest issues are still on the table. What happens to the nuclear material that Iran still has? And what is the U.S. prepared to do regarding sanctions relief? Franco Ordonez, NPR News, Evian, France.
1: There were primaries and runoff elections yesterday in Georgia. Healthcare executive Rick Jackson has defeated Lieutenant Governor Burt Jones for the Republican gubernatorial nomination. From member station WABE in Atlanta, Marlon Hyde reports.
4: A crowd of over 100 supporters cheered as billionaire Rick Jackson began his acceptance speech.
5: Georgia cannot afford to get this wrong. We face Keisha Lance Bottoms, the former mayor of Atlanta. She would be an absolute disaster for Georgia.
4: In a statement, Democratic nominee Bottoms says Rick Jackson is focused on enriching himself, and Georgians deserve a governor who will fight for them when President Donald Trump's reckless policies hurt the state. For NPR News, I'm Marlon Hyde in Atlanta.
1: In Oklahoma's gubernatorial contest, Democratic State Representative Cindy Munson won her primary. There will be a runoff for the Republicans between former state lawmaker Mike Mazie and Oklahoma Attorney General Gentner Drummond. The World Health Organization says there are nearly 840 confirmed cases of Ebola in Democratic Republic of the Congo and nearly 200 confirmed deaths. Emmett Livingstone reports this gold mining town in DRC has seen many cases.
6: I'm in a gold mine in Mongwalu. It's in a valley surrounded by steep green hills. You can hear the sound of a generator, and that's pushing sand down a sluice. Workers then look through that sluice to try and find bits of gold. There are, I'd say, maybe 20, 30 pits here. Dozens and dozens and dozens of people are working, despite the Ebola outbreak that is raging in this small town. The workers that we've talked to are from everywhere across eastern Congo. People travel far and wide in search of economic opportunity. It gives you a hint as to how the disease spread from Mongwalu over such a large region. These people are highly mobile and will go wherever they can in order to make a living.
1: Emmett Livingstone reporting from the DRC. You're listening to NPR. The Pentagon says the U.S. military has struck an alleged drug boat in the eastern Pacific. One alleged drug smuggler was killed. Two other people survived. The Trump administration does not provide evidence of alleged drug trafficking. The motoring club AAA says the average national cost for a gallon of regular gas is $4.03. That's more than a buck higher than before the war with Iran started. The war has also increased the cost of motor oil. NPR's Camilla Domonoske explains ending the war won't solve that supply crunch.
7: The base oil that goes into synthetic motor oils is manufactured from crude oil and natural gas through sophisticated processes at highly specialized plants. The biggest such facility in the world, in Qatar, was damaged early in the war, and restoring full production is expected to take over a year. The U.S. was its biggest customer. That's pushing up prices. And it comes after tariffs had already made car maintenance more expensive. Nathan Matheson is a mechanic in Poolsville, Maryland.
8: we see about a 25-30% reduction in our profit margins because of the increased costs.
7: He says he's been absorbing higher motor oil costs for now. Camila Domonoske, NPR News.
1: Yesterday's World Cup action proved to be thrilling. Argentina defeated Algeria 3-0. Star Lionel Messi got the hat trick, scoring all of his country's goals. He's now tied the record for the most career goals at the Men's World Cup. Messi is also returning from injury. He wiped away tears as he opened the scoring for Argentina. I'm Korva Coleman, NPR News.
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0: Jean-Pierre Rampal's parents encouraged a more stable career in medicine rather than the ultimate flute career that led him to world fame. He attended medical school for 3 years and was a medical corpsman early in World War II. During the Nazi occupation of France, he was drafted for forced labor in Germany. To avoid deportation, he fled to Paris in 1943, where he enrolled in the Paris Conservatory and won its prestigious first prize just 5 months later. Here he is with Futaba Inoue piano, Claude Debussy's Preludes, book number one, The Girl with the Flaxen Hair.

Absolute, albeit brief, perfection there from Jean-Pierre Rampal, playing flute with Futaba Inoue piano. Preludes, book number one, The Girl with the Flaxen Hair by Claude Debussy. Here's a composer you may not know. Jenny McLeod is her name. She was born in New Zealand in 1941, passed in 2022. A professor of music there, in addition to composing at Victoria University of Wellington. In the 1987 Queen's Birthday Honours, McLeod was appointed an officer of the New Zealand Order of Merit for services to music. Here's something from three celebrations she composed at the Bay, Jenny McLeod. It's the New Zealand Symphony Orchestra.

A chapter from Three Celebrations at the Bay, Jenny McLeod, New Zealand composer there. And we heard the conductor, Uwe Grode, and the New Zealand Symphony Orchestra. Something from Modeste Mussorgsky coming up shortly. We'll also have a little stage work from George Friedrich Handel in the next 10 minutes or so.

Kovanchina, a prelude, Dawn Over the River, Moscow. Modest Mussorgsky, and Mikhail Pletnev conducting there, the Russian National Orchestra. I'm Kevin O'Connor. Great to have you here. A work drawn from an opera, actually, and another one of those reworkings that are, crop up every now and then. This one from George Friedrich Handel, his 1737 opera, Berenice. While the opera itself was a commercial failure, the instrumental music, particularly the elegant and charming minuet and jig I've got for you here, has become one of his most beloved and frequently performed showpieces. Handel, with Christopher Hogwood and Academy of Ancient Music, Berenice, Overture, Minuet, and Jig.

A stately minuet and jig from Berenice. George Friedrich Handel, that was Christopher Hogwood conducting his beloved Academy of Ancient Music. I'm Kevin O'Connor, so good to have you here. This is a piece that was originally composed as part of Franz Waxman's score for the 1946 Warner Brothers film, Humoresque. It's the Carmen Fantasy, and we have the NFM Wroclaw Philharmonic.

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Bumsori Kim was the soloist there with the NFM Wroclaw Philharmonic. Giancarlo Guerrero conducted Franz Waxman's Carmen Fantasy. Coming up next, yes, horses played a very important role in World War I. We'll have a bit about that and some Gustav Mahler, too.

John Williams conducting his War Horse, Dartmoor, 1912, from the Steven Spielberg film, homage to a great hero, an unsung hero of World War I, and the Vienna Philharmonic. This work had a lot of success when it was unveiled in Prague in 1898. Symphony No. 1, Titan, by Gustav Mahler. It's Marin Alsop and the Baltimore Symphony Orchestra.

0: Marin Alsop conducting the Baltimore Symphony Orchestra, Symphony No. 1, Titan. That was the second movement, composed by Gustav Mahler.
1: From the WEKU Newsroom, I'm Brian Burkhart with the forecast for northern, central, and eastern Kentucky. We've got a bright, sunny day ahead. Our highs this afternoon in the upper 80s. This evening, cloudy skies and breezy rain is expected overnight with lows in the lower 70s. Tomorrow, rain throughout the day, highs in the mid-80s, and more showers likely tomorrow night with lows in the lower 60s. This is WEKU.
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0: You would think the historic premiere of Florence Price's First Symphony by the Chicago Symphony Orchestra in 1933 would have been profound. Nothing wrong with the work, that's for sure. It should have won her a modicum of access to that orchestra and others for later compositions, but sadly that was not the case. Though she was the first black woman to have that honor, it was only a ripple. She would spend the rest of her career imploring many orchestras to feature her work with limited success. Today, it's all being revisited, thankfully. Symphony No. 1, Fourth Movement, Florence Price. It's on the way this hour.
1: Live from NPR News in Washington, I'm Corva Coleman. Iran's Revolutionary Guard is warning of a harsh response if Israel does not halt its attacks in Lebanon. Israel continues to strike the Iranian-backed militants Hezbollah despite a tentative deal reached between the U.S. and Iran. NPR's Aya Batraoui has more.
2: Iran's Revolutionary Guard says Israel's violated the ceasefire in southern Lebanon 84 times in the past 2 days. And it warned in a statement Israel should expect a, quote, harsh response if it does not end its war against Hezbollah. Iran says the agreement with the U.S., set to be signed Friday, states attacks on Lebanon will be halted. Iran also says it views any continued Israeli occupation of Lebanon as a violation of this initial agreement. Israel says its forces will remain in southern Lebanon for as long as necessary. Hezbollah's attacks at Israel have killed 23 soldiers and 2 civilians. Lebanese authorities say Israel's attacks have killed more than 3,800 people, hundreds of them women and children, and displaced more than 1 million. Aya Batraoui, NPR News, Cairo.
1: President Trump has been talking about the tentative agreement with Iran at the G7 summit in France. The G7 leaders released a statement praising Trump's, quote, strong leadership on the issue, even though no text of the potential agreement has been publicly released. But the G7 leaders also called for an additional diplomatic agreement to bring peace and stability to the Mideast. President Trump says he's delaying a hearing for his nominee for the Director of National Intelligence. NPR's Franco Ordonez reports that's because Trump wants to force Congress to approve his far-reaching voter ID bill.
3: President Trump says he wants Congress to link the expansive voting bill, which Democrats and some Republicans oppose, with a more popular measure that extends federal surveillance powers, FISA. In a lengthy post, Trump accused Democrats of reneging on an agreement to renew FISA in exchange for nominating Jay Clayton to serve as the Director of National Intelligence instead of Bill Pulte, who has been in the acting role. Lawmakers from both parties oppose Pulte serving in the role. He's known as an ardent supporter of Trump and has little to no experience in intelligence. Franco Ordonez, NPR News, Evian, France.
1: Results from yesterday's primaries and runoff elections are still coming in. One key race is in Washington, D.C.'s Democratic mayoral primary. Reporter Raul Bali says a winner has not yet been declared.
4: There's a lot of attention to this race because Mayor Muriel Bowser is leaving after 12 years. The Democratic primary includes a Democratic socialist. That's Janice Lewis George, who's on the city council. President Trump has threatened to have the federal government take over if she's elected. Right now, Lewis George is leading. That's ranked choice voting there, so the votes are still being counted.
1: Raul Bali reporting. You're listening to NPR. The Justice Department is accusing 15 people of violently impeding federal immigration officers this year in Minneapolis. It happened during the Trump administration's immigration crackdown. Federal prosecutors claim the people stalked agents and used ICE blocks to slow down convoys. But defense attorneys have said several similar cases brought by the government have been dropped. The two greatest soccer players of the past 2 decades are embarking on what will likely be their last FIFA World Cup. NPR's William Jones reports.
5: An emotional Lionel Messi wiped away tears as he opened the scoring for Argentina against Algeria last night. He'd go on to score 3, becoming the joint top scorer in men's World Cup history. Today sees the tournament arrival of the other greatest player of their generation. 41-year-old Cristiano Ronaldo. Simon Cooper, who authored World Cup Fever, explains how the Portugal forward has remained at the pinnacle for so long.
6: Ronaldo always lived like a monk, does hundreds of push-ups every day.
5: And in terms of Messi's longevity?
6: Became so serious that he pretty much went vegan during the football season.
5: If Ronaldo follows Messi with a goal, he'd be the first ever player to score at 6 successive World Cups. William Jones, NPR News.
1: The National Hurricane Center says a tropical disturbance off Texas's Gulf Coast is too disorganized to be named a tropical storm. But forecasters warn up to 10 inches of rain could fall from Texas and Louisiana into Mississippi and Alabama. This is NPR.
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0: In 1832, a young Franz Liszt went to a concert by the legendary violin virtuoso Niccolo Paganini. He was blown away, as you might expect, by Paganini's incredible, superhuman even abilities. Liszt vowed to become the Paganini of the piano, dedicating himself to practicing up to 14 hours a day to adapt to the impossible, well, nearly impossible, violin techniques to the keyboard. Paganini Etude No. 3, La Campanella, is a fine example of that. And it's Franz Liszt with Leslie Howard.

That piano chime gave it its nickname, La Campanella, the bell. Paganini Etude No. 3, Franz Liszt there composed that, and Leslie Howard interpreted it. While best remembered as the father of the pianoforte, Muzio Clementi was a highly active conductor and symphonist during his time in London. The Minuetto Pastorale is one of the few scores from his early days to survive.

The Minuetto Pastoral, Muzio Clementi. We heard Francesco Lavecchia conducting the Rome Symphony Orchestra. Story time next with Peter Tchaikovsky, and a nice bit for ballet, and a sinfonia featuring trumpets. 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

From Sleeping Beauty, that was The Introduction and March by Peter Tchaikovsky, Leonard Slatkin with the St. Louis Symphony Orchestra. Johann Christian Hertel was a virtuoso on the viola da gamba. He taught himself to play and learned to play the keyboard as well from the court organist in Merseburg, who happened to be a fella called Georg Friedrich Kaufmann. Here's a Symphonia for Three Trumpets, number 3, by Johann Christian Hertel. Wolfgang Bauer is conducting the Württemberg Chamber Orchestra. Conductor here is soloing on the trumpet as well.

Johann Hertel and Sinfonia number 3 for trumpets, number 3. Wolfgang Bauer again, and that was a

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New England triptych, Chester, that from a very respected composer from America, William Schumann, subtitled Three Pieces for Orchestra after William Billings, drawing on works of the 18th century composer, trying to channel that revolutionary period sound quite well, actually. That was Lowell E. Graham conducting that work with the United States Air Force Band. So nice to have you here. I'm Kevin O'Connor, and you can learn all you need to know about us at yourclassical.org. And we have Proud to Be in honor of Pride Month, featuring different composers a couple of times a day. Check out the times and information at yourclassical.org. Florence Price's first symphony was unpublished until 2008. Her second symphony is missing, and her fourth from 1945 went unperformed in her lifetime and unpublished until very recently, 2020. How could the work of such a brilliant and significant symphonist remain so obscure for so long? Well, she pretty much summed it up herself in a letter to Sergei Koussevitzky. I have two handicaps, those of sex and race. I am a woman, and I have some Negro blood in my veins. Here's the fourth movement from that wondrous symphony, number one, Florence Price, the Philadelphia Orchestra.

Must have been difficult to have your first symphony receive such great attention and then be relatively ignored. Thankfully, we're digging up the works of Florence Price. Symphony No. 1 debuted by the Chicago Orchestra, and that was the fourth movement with the Philadelphia Orchestra, and it was the conductor, Yannick Nezet-Sagan. I'm Kevin O'Connor. So nice to have you here. So we're wrapping up the hour here with Antonin Dvorak, who turned down earlier requests from his cellist friend, Hanusz Wilhelm, to write a concerto starting the cello's upper register, stating the cello's upper register, rather, sang beautifully, but its middle notes easily could be swallowed up by a full orchestra, he felt. He originally dedicated the piece to Wilhelm, but they had a falling out, apparently, over Wilhelm's insistence of making unapproved and kind of flashy changes to the solo part, at least as far as Dvorak was concerned. Here's the third movement to that cello concerto, Zubin Mehta, Berlin Philharmonic, and Misha Maeski.

0: That was the third movement from the cello concerto. Antonin Dvorak, Zubin Mehta conducted the Berlin Philharmonic, and Misha Maisky was the cellist. I'm Kevin O'Connor. It's Your Classical.
1: From the WEKU Newsroom, I'm Brian Burkhart with the forecast for northern, central, and eastern Kentucky. We've got a bright, sunny day ahead. Our highs this afternoon in the upper 80s. This evening, cloudy skies and breezy. Rain is expected overnight with lows in the lower 70s. Tomorrow, rain throughout the day, highs in the mid-80s. And more showers likely tomorrow night with lows in the lower 60s. This is WEKU.
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0: Austrian Eric Korngold was best known around Hollywood for his work in film. A lot of composers during his time would use the stage as a launching pad for film work. Korngold's score for Shakespeare's Much Ado About Nothing was an early success, as an example. He also wrote violin music for some of the greatest musicians of his time, and his work saw premieres from the likes of Jascha Heifetz. From a man who had at least three musical lives, Eric Korngold, comes a fine violin concerto. If you're a true film buff, you might recognize a melody or two in his violin concerto. It's coming up.
1: Live from NPR News in Washington, I'm Korva Coleman. President Trump says he could go back to bombing Iran if he's not satisfied with the tentative deal with Iran. NPR's Franco Ordonez reports on some of the uncertainties surrounding the proposed agreement.
2: President Trump is wrapping up his final day of the G7 summit before heading toward Paris, where he'll have dinner with the French president at the Palace of Versailles. In a meeting with the Egyptian president, Trump said the agreement that's been signed with Iran doesn't prevent the U.S. from taking action if he feels it's necessary.
3: It's a memorandum of understanding, and if I don't like it, we'll go back to shooting at them, dropping bombs on their head.
4: When do you expect the wording?
3: If I don't like it, if they don't behave, we'll go right back to dropping bombs right smack in the middle of their head.
2: And Trump insisted that the agreement does not include any immediate sanctions relief. Franco Ordonez, NPR News, Evian, France.
1: The British government is investigating reports that a Russian warship fired warning shots at a British yacht in the English Channel. NPR's Fatima Al-Kassab has more from London.
5: Britain's Ministry of Defense says it's investigating an incident involving a Russian warship near the Isle of Wight, just outside UK territorial waters. Crew aboard a UK-registered yacht say a Russian Navy vessel fired warning shots at them from a distance of approximately 500 yards. No injuries have been reported, and the yacht is now continuing its journey. A Royal Navy boat has visited the yacht to gather details from crew and check they are safe. It's currently being treated as an isolated incident. It comes days after British Marines boarded and seized a Russian oil tanker in the English Channel from Russia's so-called shadow fleet of vessels that transport oil in violation of international sanctions. Fatima Al-Kassab, NPR News, London.
1: Federal prosecutors in Minneapolis have charged 15 people for allegedly conspiring to impede federal agents. This comes from the Trump administration's immigration crackdown this year in Minnesota. From Minnesota Public Radio, Estelle Timar Wilcox reports.
6: The 15 defendants are accused of coordinating blockades at a federal building in the Twin Cities and threatening federal agents, among other actions. U.S. Attorney Dan Rosen says the defendants put agents at risk.
7: They all joined an agreement, a conspiracy, to interfere with lawful immigration enforcement operations. The conspiracy was not to interfere by their voice, but to do it by force.
6: Rosen did not say how many, if any, agents were harmed as a result. Federal prosecutors have previously brought cases against 36 people in Minnesota for impeding federal agents. Half of those charges have been dropped. For NPR News, I'm Estelle Timar Wilcox in Minneapolis.
1: This is NPR. The Pentagon says the U.S. military has struck an alleged drug boat in the eastern Pacific. One alleged drug smuggler was killed. Two other people survived. The Trump administration doesn't provide evidence of alleged drug trafficking in these cases. The Department of Education is shifting its offices that oversee special education and students' civil rights to other federal agencies. NPR's Janaki Mehta reports.
8: The offices overseeing special education, as well as rehabilitative services for adults with disabilities, are moving to the Department of Health and Human Services. The Education Department's Office for Civil Rights is now going to the Department of Justice. In a letter obtained by NPR, two top officials at the Ed Department say the moves are part of an administration commitment to end what they call micromanagement. These changes are part of the Trump administration's promise to dismantle the Department of Education altogether. Disability advocates are concerned that the rights of students with disabilities will suffer with a move to HHS, where they say disability could be seen through the lens of medical needs rather than students getting a quality public education. Janaki Mehta, NPR News.
1: The family of the late former NFL player Alden Smith is sending his brain to the Boston University CTE Center for Research. Smith was 36 and a former player for the San Francisco 49ers. He died suddenly on Saturday after delivering pizzas to a charity. No cause of death was announced. Lawyers for Smith's family say they want to learn if he had CTE or other brain damage from concussions. This is NPR.
4: 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All episodes of The Agency streaming June 21st on Paramount Plus. 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
0: Welcome in if you're just joining us. Glad to have you. This work, Tambourine, was originally an orchestral dance movement in the composer François Joseph Gossec's three-act tragedy, The Triumph of the Republic. In the 19th century, a virtuosic arrangement for flute and piano was created, which became incredibly popular and eventually overshadowed the opera itself. Today, it's mostly what we hear from François Joseph Gossec, Tambourine, Charles Gerhardt in the National Philharmonic Orchestra with James Galway.

Love the way James Galway makes his flute sound like an Irish tin whistle often. In that case, it was a tambourine with François-Joseph Gossec, the composer, Charles Gerhardt, and the National Philharmonic Orchestra. Franz Lehár wrote this gold and silver waltz at the request of the socialite, fashion trendsetter, and arts patron of Wagner and Smetana, among a few. Her name was Princess Pauline von Metternich, for the ball she gave at in Vienna, January 27, 1902. She asked for something especially fine and was rewarded with one of the masterworks of the twilight years of the Viennese waltz, Adriatic Waltz, Franz Lehár, Mikhail Jurovsky, and the Berlin Radio Symphony Orchestra.

the Berlin Radio Symphony Orchestra, Mikhail Jurovsky conducting Franz Lehár's Adriatic Waltz. Dance with a Spanish Flavor from Manuel Ponce coming up, and we'll attend a carnival with Robert Schumann.

Manuel Ponce's Sparkling Gigue. That was Cecilio Pereira playing guitar. Carnival is a 21-movement piano confection written between 1834 and 35 by Robert Schumann. It portrays a lively, masked Mardi Gras ball filled with a clever web of inside jokes, some musical ciphers, and hidden references, some autobiographical, actually, based on some of his relationships. Carnival, Robert Schumann, AGOA, is conducting the Minnesota Orchestra.

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1: Thinking of him as kind of a novelty at the time. Piano Concerto No. 23, First Movement, Mozart, Academy of St. Martin in the Fields. Katia Buniatishvili is the pianist.

Katia Buniatishvili, pianist there with Academy of St. Martin in the Fields, Mozart's Piano Concerto No. 23. That was the first movement.

Serenade for Wind, Fourth Movement, Emil Hartmann, and that was Consortium Classicum. All three movements of this concerto by Eric Korngold, violin concerto, draw their material for his film music for Warner Brothers from 1930s. The original score was dedicated to Gustav Mahler's widow, Alma. It's the violin concerto finale by Korngold.

0: Violin Concerto from Austrian Eric Korngold, the finale, Alexander Shelley, Royal Stockholm Philharmonic Orchestra.
1: From the WEKU Newsroom, I'm Brian Burkhart with the forecast for northern, central, and eastern Kentucky. We've got a bright, sunny day ahead. Our highs this afternoon in the upper 80s. This evening, cloudy skies and breezy rain is expected overnight with lows in the lower 70s. Tomorrow, rain throughout the day, highs in the mid-80s, and more showers likely tomorrow night with lows in the lower 60s. This is WEKU.
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0: Vittorino Respighi's The Birds is a work for small orchestra following the legacy of Paganini, Rameau, and other composers of the 17th and 18th centuries. Well, you know, Respighi was a master composer in his own right, but also had a great knack for arranging the works of other composers. Now, this led some to the conclusion that he was a better observer than originator. Of course, that can be innovation in and of itself, which is what drew many to him later, including another Italian named Toscanini. We'll have The Birds coming up, Vittorino Respighi, on this fine Wednesday. I'm Kevin O'Connor. Good morning.
1: Live from NPR News in Washington, I'm Korva Coleman. President Trump says he could resume bombing Iran if he doesn't like the tentative peace deal with Iran or Iran's behavior. NPR's Aya Batraoui says a little is known about the memo of understanding between the U.S. and Iran.
2: They say the first is ending the war. The second is that Iran would open the Strait of Hormuz again for commercial shipping. And the third is that the U.S. would end its blockade of Iranian ports. Iran also says that this is a 1.5-page memorandum of understanding, and that after it is signed on Friday, the two sides will sit down for talks on the thorniest issues. That's Iran's nuclear program and U.S. sanctions.
1: NPR's Aya Batraoui reporting. President Trump has been talking about the tentative deal at the G7 summit in France that is now wrapping up. Trump is expected to hold a news conference soon. The G7 leaders praised the proposed deal but have called for an additional one to bring peace and stability to the Middle East. Stocks opened higher this morning as investors wait to hear from the new chair of the Federal Reserve this afternoon. NPR's Scott Horsley reports the Dow Jones Industrial Average rose about 200 points in early trading.
3: Fed Chairman Kevin Warsh is overseeing his first interest rate policy meeting this week. It comes as a wartime spike in energy prices has pushed inflation to its highest level in more than 3 years. The central bank is expected to hold its benchmark interest rate steady today. Retail sales rose more than expected last month, fueled in part by higher gasoline prices. Spending at gas stations rose 3.4% in May compared to April, while spending at grocery stores was flat and spending at restaurants was down. Gasoline prices have been inching lower in anticipation of a diplomatic deal to end the war with Iran, but AAA says the average price of regular gas is still about a buck a gallon higher than it was before the war started. Scott Horsley, NPR News, Washington.
1: Lawyers for some 330,000 Haitians who are legally living in the U.S. have asked the U.S. Supreme Court to dismiss a major immigration case. They claim new evidence shows the Trump administration misrepresented key facts in the case. NPR's Nina Totenberg reports.
4: The Trump administration has repeatedly tried to deport Haitians who were living in the U.S. legally under temporary protected status. TPS was enacted by Congress in 1990 to protect people who cannot return to their home countries because their safety would be imperiled by war, civil unrest, or natural disasters. At the Supreme Court in April, the Trump administration sought once again to deport Haitians, many of whom have lived in the U.S. for decades. With a decision expected in the coming weeks, lawyers for the Haitians filed papers asking the High Court to dismiss the case because the Trump Justice Department, they said, misrepresented key facts that have surfaced in a separate case. Nina Totenberg, NPR News, Washington.
1: You're listening to NPR News. The National Hurricane Center says a tropical disturbance off Texas's Gulf Coast is too disorganized to be named a tropical storm. Forecasters warn up to 10 inches of rain could fall from Texas and Louisiana into Mississippi and Alabama. A passenger from the cruise ship with the cases of deadly hantavirus is still being held in a federal quarantine unit in Nebraska. NPR's Rob Stein reports the Department of Health and Human Services is defending its decision to continue holding her.
5: An HHS spokeswoman says Health Secretary Robert F. Kennedy Jr. is refusing to let Angela Perryman finish her 42-day quarantine at home because the state of Florida will not post a guard outside her home 24/7. Noting that the virus has a 40% fatality rate, HHS spokeswoman Courtney Spencer added that the decision is necessary to ensure both Perryman's and her community's well-being. Florida, most independent public health experts, and even an internal reviewer at the CDC says a guard is unnecessary. Rob Stein, NPR News.
1: Yesterday's World Cup action proved to be thrilling. Argentina defeated Algeria 3-0. Star Lionel Messi scored all of his country's goals in a hat trick. He has now tied the record for the most career goals at the Men's World Cup. Messi is returning from injury. He wiped away tears as he opened the scoring for Argentina. I'm Corva Coleman, NPR News in Washington.
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0: Yes, June is Pride Month, and we are proud to be. 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
7: This is Proud to Be from Your Classical, celebrating Pride Month by asking classical musicians in the LGBTQIA community what pride means to them.
8: I'm Craig Heller Johnson, and I am a gay conductor, composer, and creative artist. I celebrate being a gay man, and it's a lot to come to understand about oneself in a culture that isn't always so easy about it and sometimes very difficult. So I feel a great sense of gratitude and pride being in a place where I feel deeply at peace in who I am and just understand this life is such a gift. I just feel deep gratitude professionally, musically, for all the gifts that both being gay and coming to know myself just simply at a core level, what that means as a musician and as a creative too. It just has been, you know, one of my greatest teachers to be on this journey, and it has opened so many parts of my mind and my heart that, you know, I don't know, would they have been opened in this way had I not had this unique wiring as a gay man? As I am one who is kind of a holder of spaces as a conductor, to be able to create a container in which people feel not only safe, but encouraged and invited to express from themselves deeply, that's one of the greatest gifts for me, is to be able to create space in which people can really feel like, wow, I can really be myself and offer what I have.
7: That was Craig Heller Johnson, and this is Proud to Be from Your Classical, celebrating Pride Month and the lives and accomplishments of LGBTQIA artists in classical music. You can find more Proud to Be episodes at yourclassical.org.

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A powerful historic African-American spiritual rooted in both biblical scripture and the historical structure for liberation, directly referencing the biblical story of Daniel being saved from the lion's den, Jonah being saved from the belly of the whale, and the Hebrew children surviving the fiery furnace. The core meaning of that spiritual is an unwavering trust that God protects the faithful when they're facing impossible, life-threatening circumstances. Today's proud to be artist, Craig Helle Johnson. Didn't my Lord deliver Daniel? 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Here is something from New Zealand by Douglas Lilburn, Allegro for Strings, New Zealand Chamber Orchestra.

It's a very charged work, Allegro for Strings. Douglas Lilburn from New Zealand composed that with the New Zealand Chamber Orchestra. Coming up next, Something for the Birds. 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That's the power of personal disclosures at RaymondJames.com.

During the first decade of the 20th century, Ottorino Respighi was very active as a pianist and string player, and he decided to start focusing on Italian music that at the time had been neglected for quite a long period. This work, The Birds, represents one of his final and finest attempts to recreate the greatness of old classical Italy. The work also represents an attempt to transcribe birdsong into musical notation, perfect for this time of year, right? The work is in five movements, including the dove,

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Otorino Respighi, celebrating our glorious feathered friends in the birds. Louis Lane conducting the Atlanta Symphony Orchestra. The bird-like instrument, the flute, coming up next, celebrated by Antonio Vivaldi.

That flute concerto number 6 was published around 1728 by Antonio Vivaldi's Opus 10 set, which includes concerto number 6, widely considered by musicologists to be the first ever published collection of actual flute concerti. And that was the Orpheus Chamber Orchestra, Patrick Gawa playing the flute. I'm Kevin O'Connor, and grateful for your company and participation in what we do here at Your Classical. You can find out more about us at yourclassical.org. Georges Bizet composed this untitled, unnumbered symphony in 1855 while studying at the Paris Conservatory under Charles Gounod. It was completely unmentioned, actually, in his letters and never performed during his lifetime. The manuscript was tucked away and not discovered until 1933. Imagine that. Here is the symphony, Scherzo, Georges Bizet. We have Jukka-Pekka Saraste conducting the Scottish Chamber Orchestra.

0: Fun listening to that symphony scherzo together. Georges Bizet composed it, Jukka-Pekka Sarasta and the Scottish Chamber Orchestra.
1: From the WEKU Newsroom, I'm Brian Burkhart with the forecast for northern, central, and eastern Kentucky. We've got a bright, sunny day ahead. Our highs this afternoon in the upper 80s. This evening, cloudy skies and breezy. Rain is expected overnight with lows in the lower 70s. Tomorrow, rain throughout the day, highs in the mid-80s. And more showers likely tomorrow night with lows in the lower 60s. This is WEKU.
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This opening always fools me. To me, it doesn't sound like a little water nymph, does it? Sounds more like a cannonball off a cliff. Nonetheless, Rusalka is a beautiful work by Antonín Dvořák, and although it shares some plot elements with Hans Christian Andersen's 1837 The Little Mermaid, it's different. We'll find out what the similarities and the differences in plot are when we hear the Rusalka fantasy coming up.

0: Live from NPR News in Washington, I'm Korva Coleman. There's been a significant development in the New York murder case against the suspect accused of killing a healthcare CEO in 2024. NPR's Brian Mann reports from New York. Defense lawyers are going to pursue a new psychiatric defense for Luigi Mangione.
1: This hearing was incredibly contentious. The big news, they will claim that he was under some kind of extreme emotional duress. He's accused, of course, of shooting and killing Brian Thompson, a top CEO at a health insurance company in 2024. There was back and forth between the prosecutor and the defense over whether defense attorneys have released medical information quickly enough. A lot of this is still redacted. We don't yet know exactly the nature of the mental illness that Mangione's defense team will claim. More about that is expected to be released in the coming days.
0: NPR's Brian Mann in New York. Results are coming in from yesterday's primary and runoff elections. In Georgia, Republicans have chosen Congressman Mike Collins as their candidate for the U.S. Senate. He will face incumbent Georgia Democratic Senator John Ossoff in the fall. From member station WABE in Atlanta, Rahul Bali says Collins got President Trump's endorsement.
2: He's controversial, at times incendiary on social media, and he focuses on issues like anti-immigrant rhetoric. In his victory speech, he attacked Ossoff.
3: He's going to have millions and millions of dollars pouring in here from his New York and California donors. The political establishment, the mainstream media, and the global elites, oh, they're going to be working overtime to get him reelected.
2: Now, on social media last night, Ossoff, who is Jewish, called Collins, quote, a notorious bigot, anti-Semite, and extremist.
0: Rahul Bali reporting. Whether you rent, own, or are looking to purchase, it's getting harder to afford a home in most U.S. cities. That's according to a new report from Harvard University. NPR's Marissa J. Lang reports home sales are down, vacancies are up, and city and state governments are innovating to prevent homelessness.
4: There are a lot of reasons homes aren't selling like they used to, according to a new report from the Harvard University Joint Center for Housing Studies. But the main one is cost. Researchers found that over the past year, the job market has slowed, debt has grown, and the cost of housing has become a bigger financial burden on most families. Even though more housing is going up, it's too expensive for many of the people who need it, the report says. Some state and local governments are trying to free up housing for more people by loosening restrictions that prevent homes from being built in commercial districts or as add-ons to existing homes. But researchers say there's only so much states can do without more help from the federal government. Marissa J. Lang, NPR News.
0: This is NPR. The chair of the Senate Intelligence Committee says today's confirmation hearing for the next director of national intelligence is still on. Arkansas Republican Senator Tom Cotton says the hearing for Jay Clayton will proceed unless President Trump tells Clayton not to appear or withdraws his nomination. Trump wrote earlier today he will keep the acting director of national intelligence in place unless Congress passes a voting bill that he wants. The voting bill has bipartisan opposition. So does the acting director of national intelligence. A new study finds that patients who modified their diet and exercise during their 50s have fewer diseases in their 70s. NPR's Allison Aubrey says the results are from a 20-year follow-up to a landmark diabetes prevention study.
5: An estimated 115 million adults in the U.S. have pre-diabetes, and it's well known that lifestyle changes can help reverse metabolic disease. Now, a new study shows that people who began exercising more and eating better in their 50s were up to 43% less likely to develop two or more serious chronic conditions, such as kidney disease, heart failure, and COPD. Dr. Marcel Salive of the National Institute on Aging is the study author.
6: I think it's very surprising to people that a modest amount of exercise and dietary changes can lead to these kinds of benefits.
5: The research found lifestyle changes were more effective than medication at fending off the chronic diseases. Allison Aubrey, NPR News.
0: And I'm Korva Coleman, NPR News from Washington.
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8: I'm Lynn Werfel. Welcome. Hope you are doing well. It's the 17th of June, and this is the Dance of the Knights from Romeo and Juliet, or if you're a fan of, I guess, Monty Python, Dance of the Knigets. No. Dance of the Knights by Prokofiev with the Cleveland Orchestra.

I remember seeing that. I think it was the American Ballet Theater was on tour, and they came down to Los Angeles where I was working at a radio station, and I saw Romeo and Juliet with Prokofiev's score, and that Dance of the Knights. It was scary. The way they choreographed it, they had this line of knights coming right at you at the very end, and they looked like they were after you. It was pretty frightening. It was very well done. The Cleveland Orchestra, led by Lauren Mazel.

Now, if I say this word, canon, what do you think of? No, not Gettysburg. Canon with one N. You probably think Johann Pachelbel. Well, other people wrote them too, like Alexander Scriabin.

A Canon by Alexander Scriabin, Donald Fraser leading the English Symphony Orchestra, and he did that arrangement of Scriabin's Canon. Why do you, when you think of harp music, I mean, you can think of Handel's Harp Concerti and all that, but often it's the French composers that really had an edge. And I don't know if that's because eventually in the 19th century, the two large harp manufacturers were located in Paris, the Erard and the Pleyel factory. And they also made pianos. But a lot of French composers wrote very well for it, like François Boieldieu, who also was a harpist. Here's his concerto with Catherine Michel and the Monte Carlo National Opera Orchestra.

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Well, does the opera Rusalka or the tale of the Czech opera by Dvorak have some similarities to Hans Christian Andersen's Little Mermaid? Yes. It's a water-dwelling being who trades her voice to a witch to become human, falls in love with a prince, and then there's consequences that follow, as you might expect. But Dvorak's tale, Rusalka, a little bit darker. Here's the Rusalka fantasy, tunes from the opera with the Pittsburgh Symphony, led by Manfred Honeck, and this is also his arrangement.

0: And yes, you heard probably the most famous part of Dvorak's Rusalka opera, the Song to the Moon, Rusalka's Song to the Moon, in that fantasy by Manfred Honeck, and he was conducting the Pittsburgh Symphony Orchestra. I'm Lynn Werfel. Thank you so much for joining me.
1: From the WEKU Newsroom, I'm Brian Burkhart with the forecast for northern, central, and eastern Kentucky. We've got a bright, sunny day ahead. Our highs this afternoon in the upper 80s. This evening, cloudy skies and breezy rain is expected overnight with lows in the lower 70s. Tomorrow, rain throughout the day, highs in the mid-80s, and more showers likely tomorrow night with lows in the lower 60s. This is WEKU.
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0: In the classical music world, we kind of take it for granted now. You know, a flute virtuoso, James Galway, Emmanuel Pau, Eugenia Zuckerman. You know, they can fill concert halls. But when this gentleman started, it was kind of a newish thing, at least in the 20th century. But Jean-Pierre Rampal not only was a great virtuoso flute player, he had this amazing stage presence. He was tall, he wore a tuxedo very, very well, and he played like an angel. And he opened the doors for people to be interested in solo flute concerts. A performance from Jean-Pierre Rampal coming up.
1: Live from NPR News, I'm Lakshmi Singh. President Trump is currently holding a news conference as the G7 summit in France comes to a close and he heads back to Washington, D.C. At the gathering, uncertainties loomed over what's in the memorandum of understanding the U.S. announced with Iran for ending their conflict. As NPR's Frank Ordonez reports, Trump has said the text is not yet final and leaves open the possibility that the U.S. could go back to bombing Iran.
2: In a meeting with the Egyptian president, Trump said the agreement that's been signed with Iran doesn't prevent the U.S. from taking action if he feels it's necessary.
3: It's a memorandum of understanding, and if I don't like it, we'll go back to shooting at them, dropping bombs on their head.
4: When do you expect the wording?
3: If I don't like it, if they don't behave, we'll go right back to dropping bombs right smack in the middle of their head.
2: And Trump insisted that the agreement does not include any immediate sanctions relief. Franco Ordonez, NPR News, Evian, France.
1: Iran's Revolutionary Guard is warning of a harsh response if Israel does not halt its attacks in Lebanon. Israel continues to strike the Iran-backed militants Hezbollah despite the tentative deal reached between the U.S. and Iran. Here's NPR's Aya Batraoui.
5: Iran's Revolutionary Guard says Israel's violated the ceasefire in southern Lebanon 84 times in the past 2 days. And it warned in a statement Israel should expect a, quote, harsh response if it does not end its war against Hezbollah. Iran says the agreement with the U.S., set to be signed Friday, states attacks on Lebanon will be halted. Iran also says it views any continued Israeli occupation of Lebanon as a violation of this initial agreement. Israel says its forces will remain in southern Lebanon for as long as necessary. Hezbollah's attacks at Israel have killed 23 soldiers and 2 civilians. Lebanese authorities say Israel's attacks have killed more than 3,800 people, hundreds of them women and children, and displaced more than 1 million. Aya Batraoui, NPR News, Cairo.
1: The Republican chair of the Senate Select Committee on Intelligence, Tom Cotton, says Jay Clayton's confirmation hearing for Director of National Intelligence is still on, even though President Trump called for a delay. While at the G7, Trump took to social media early this morning Eastern time to announce a Senate hold off on Clayton until it confirmed the DNI nominee's replacement, a Trump personal lawyer, as U.S. Attorney for the Southern District of New York. Well, President Trump tapped Clayton after his pick for acting DNI, housing official Bill Pulte, faced a bipartisan revolt in Congress where lawmakers allowed FISA, a key intelligence gathering tool, to expire last week. President Trump said today he would not support FISA's authorization without a strict voting identification bill that currently lacks enough votes to pass Congress. U.S. stocks are mixed this hour. The Dow is up 267 points. This is NPR News.
6: This is the Composer's Datebook for June 17th. I'm John Burge. The three B's are traditionally Bach, Beethoven, and Brahms, but today we're offering Boccherini, Brahms, and Berio. The 20th century Italian composer Luciano Berio, noted for his avant-garde scores, was asked to orchestrate the F minor clarinet sonata by Johannes Brahms in 1986 for a Los Angeles Philharmonic concert featuring clarinetist Michel Zukowski. Berio admired Brahms and created a very respectful arrangement, but Berio couldn't resist adding a little something of his own, a totally original 13-bar orchestral introduction that segues into the Brahms score. 11 years earlier, on today's date in 1975, Berio's orchestration of one of the greatest hits of the 18th century Italian composer Luigi Boccherini received its premiere in Milan. Originally a quintet for strings, Boccherini's Night Music in the Streets of Madrid was written around 1780 when he was living in Spain. This chamber work became very popular, even though Boccherini feared no one outside of Madrid would understand it. 200 years after it was written, when asked to supply a short piece for the La Scala Orchestra in Milan, Berio arranged the final movement of Boccherini's quintet, music evoking the procession of Madrid's night watchmen signaling the midnight curfew.

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1: How are you today? It's Wednesday. It's the 17th of June, middle of the week, more or less middle of the month. Kind of past the middle of the month, but, you know, you get the drift. This is the daily download for today. It's an overture by Felix Mendelssohn, Ruy Blas, all about, well, it's actually a story, a novel by Victor Hugo, and it's about a commoner and a poet who dares to love a queen. The Slovak Philharmonic plays it.

The Rouille-Blanc Overture, based on Victor Hugo's novel Mendelssohn's Music. That's the Daily Download for today. 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That was Anthony Bramall and the Slovak Philharmonic Orchestra. 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Well, this is a pompous minuet, according to Emmanuel Chabrier, played by the Orchestra of Toulouse.

From Picturesque Pieces by Emmanuel Chabrier. That was the pompous minuet, I suppose not to be confused with the down-to-earth minuet, the Orchestra of Toulouse, I don't know, led by Michel Plasson. Coming up next, Paul Lewis plays Beethoven.

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Beethoven likes to make things seem a little simple in the opening of some of his piano sonatas. And you get to the final page turn, it's like, wow, where did that come from? The Piano Sonata No. 6 by Beethoven, played by Paul Lewis.

0: Jean-Pierre Rampal and the Flute Concerto by Saverio Mercadante.
1: From the WEKU Newsroom, I'm Jaron Cohen with a forecast for northern, central, and eastern Kentucky. Today, mostly sunny skies through the afternoon, and high temperatures should reach the mid to upper 80s today. Then tonight, breezy conditions with a good chance for rain in northern and central Kentucky, with lows down in the lower 70s tonight. Then tomorrow, a good chance for rain and thunderstorms, and high temperatures in the lower 80s for tomorrow. 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

This composer was much celebrated in his lifetime. One contemporary said, after Chopin, Moritz Moszkowski best understands how to write for the piano. High praise. He was successful as a pianist and as a composer, but by the end of his life, well, he was in abject poverty. We'll find out more about Moritz Moszkowski when we hear his Spanish dances later this hour.

0: Live from NPR News, I'm Lakshmi Singh. President Trump's concluding his time at the G7 summit in France with questions about the terms of the U.S.'s memorandum of understanding with Iran for attempting to end their war. At a news conference today, Trump did not rule out a resumption of U.S. strikes against Iran.
1: If we didn't do this deal, we could have dropped more bombs for another 3 weeks, 2 weeks, 4 weeks, 2 years. You would never have the Hormuz Strait open. You would never have success. Your market would have, instead of going up at levels that nobody's ever seen before, would go down at levels that nobody ever saw before, maybe except for 1929 or whatever.
0: Now, the president laid out some of the broad strokes of his preliminary agreement. Trump said the two sides would begin the technical discussions on the Iran nuclear issues immediately and that any economic relief for Iran as a result of the deal will, quote, be based on merit. The confirmation hearing for Director of National Intelligence nominee Jay Clayton is postponed. Senate Select Committee Chair Republican Tom Cotton of Arkansas confirmed President Trump told Clayton not to show up. Cotton called that regrettable. In an overnight social media post, President Trump wrote housing official Bill Pulte would continue as acting DNI, a decision facing bipartisan backlash in Congress. Trump's blocking a key intelligence gathering tool from being renewed as leverage. He wants Congress to advance a stalled voting restrictions bill and another of his nominees for a separate position. No changes in interest rates are expected to be announced today when the Federal Reserve wraps up its latest policy meeting. NPR's Scott Horsley says the central bank is wrestling with the highest inflation in the U.S. economy in more than 3 years, fueled by the war with Iran.
2: A wartime spike in energy prices has pushed inflation up to 4.2%. But the Fed's main tool for battling price hikes, higher interest rates, would do little to address the supply shock caused by the U.S. war with Iran. So, for now, Fed policymakers are expected to sit tight. President Trump wants the central bank to lower interest rates, and he chose the new Fed chairman, Kevin Warsh, with that goal in mind. Warsh meets with reporters this afternoon for the first time since taking over at the central bank. Warsh's colleagues on the rate-setting committee will also offer an updated forecast of where they think prices and interest rates are headed for the rest of the year. Scott Horsley, NPR News, Washington.
0: With a Fed decision coming soon, let's turn to U.S. stocks. We see the Dow is up 191 points. The S&P is down slightly, and the NASDAQ is off 33 points. From Washington, this is NPR News. The summer wildfire season is expected to be hotter than normal in Idaho and Montana. Lauren Patterson reports fire managers say they're using AI cameras to help with early fire detection.
3: Out in the remote forests and mountains of Idaho, dozens of AI cameras are acting as digital lookout towers for fires. Kane Steinbrecher is the chief fire warden of the Clearwater Potlatch Timber Protective Association. He says the cameras have been getting better at detecting fires every year.
4: So it takes a picture every couple of minutes, a full 360 panoramic photograph, and it compares it to the one that it took previously, scans it for any kind of anomaly that may be out there.
3: A person double checks anything flagged by the camera before emergency resources are sent out. Steinbrecher says last season, the cameras caught 6 fires early, and he's hoping for a safe season this year. For NPR News, I'm Lauren Patterson in Orofino, Idaho.
0: The two greatest soccer players of the past 2 decades are embarking on what will likely be their last FIFA World Cup. Here's NPR's William Jones.
5: An emotional Lionel Messi wiped away tears as he opened the scoring for Argentina against Algeria last night. He'd go on to score 3, becoming the joint top scorer in men's World Cup history. Today sees the tournament arrival of the other greatest player of their generation, 41-year-old Cristiano Ronaldo. If Ronaldo follows Messi with a goal, he'd be the first ever player to score at 6 successive World Cups. William Jones, NPR News.
0: This is NPR.
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7: Welcome to Wednesday's Music. I'm Lynn Warfel, and we start off with Handel's music, a passacaglia, a gigue, and a minuet, the English concert led by Trevor Pinnock.

Three Dances, a Passacaglia, Gigue, and Minuet by Handel, and it was performed by the English Concert, led by Trevor Pinnock. Well, here is a piece of work from the world of opera that basically is considered the high point of 19th century comic opera, Don Pasquale by Gaetano Donizetti. He had a co-writer, Giovanni Ruffini, but he so dominated, Donizetti so dominated the creative process that Ruffini took his name off the whole project. Here's the Sinfonia from the opera with the St. Cecilia Orchestra.

A sinfonia from Gaetano Donizetti's opera, comic opera Don Pasquale, with the St. Cecilia Orchestra led by Myun Won Chung.

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These are some dances, Spanish dances by Moritz Moszkowski, who had a very interesting life. His brother was a famous writer in Berlin, and Moszkowski was considered very, very talented, every bit as talented in piano composition as Chopin, according to some. And he was born near what is now Poland, and just really had a terrific career and a terrific life. But toward the end of his life, he became rather ill. He became a recluse. He was suffering from poor health. His popularity declined. He stopped taking composition pupils, and the last years he spent in poverty. Very, very sad story. Here are his Spanish dances with the San Francisco Ballet Orchestra.

0: I think the San Francisco Ballet Orchestra has quite a large library of recordings of Moritz Moszkowski's music, and they were led by Martin West in that recording of Moszkowski's Spanish Dances. Hope you enjoyed that, and thank you so much for your company on this Wednesday. I'm Lynn Warfel.
1: From the WEKU Newsroom, I'm Jaron Cohen with a forecast for northern, central, and eastern Kentucky. Today, mostly sunny skies through the afternoon, and high temperatures should reach the mid to upper 80s today. Then tonight, breezy conditions with a good chance for rain in northern and central Kentucky, with lows down in the lower 70s tonight. Then tomorrow, a good chance for rain and thunderstorms, and high temperatures in the lower 80s for tomorrow. 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

0: Are you old enough to remember Bob Eubanks and the Newlywed Game? It was pretty uncomfortable to watch, remember? Newly married couples, and they'd ask questions, and they'd always get it wrong and wonder why they got married. It's pretty intense sometimes. Well, I'm always reminded of that game show when I hear this work by Robert Schumann, the Spring Symphony No. 1. Bob Eubanks, not involved. But Robert Schumann said he had one inspiration for it, and his wife Clara said something completely different. We'll find out what their answers were when we hear the Spring Symphony.
1: Live from NPR News in Washington, I'm Lakshmi Singh. President Trump is rounding out his time at the G7 summit in France, where the U.S.'s preliminary deal with Iran to end the war was top of mind. The president went through some of the details of that agreement in a press conference today. NPR's Deepa Shivaram has more.
2: President Trump laid out some of the broad strokes of his preliminary agreement with Iran at the press conference. Trump said Iran will, quote, work closely with the U.S. to turn over the enriched nuclear material that's buried in facilities deep in the earth.
3: When we have a chance, we'll do it. But in the meantime, we have cameras on every inch of it. Nobody can do it. And if they do, we'll hit them with Patriots. That's all.
2: He said the two sides would begin the technical discussions on the nuclear issues immediately. Any economic relief for Iran as a result of the deal, Trump said, will be based on merit, and it won't come from the U.S., though he says other nations may be able to invest in Iran. Deepa Shivaram, NPR News.
1: The Federal Reserve has voted to hold its benchmark interest rates steady. The decision comes as other central banks around the world have been raising rates in response to a wartime jump in energy prices. The new chairman of the Federal Reserve, Kevin Warsh, is set to hold his first news conference this afternoon since taking charge of the central bank. A tropical storm brewing off the Gulf Coast is dousing Texas and Louisiana. NPR's Debbie Elliott reports Tropical Storm Arthur is the first named storm of the Atlantic hurricane season.
4: Tropical storm warnings are posted from High Island, Texas to Morgan City, Louisiana. Forecasters with the National Hurricane Center say Arthur will bring tropical storm force winds near 40 miles an hour, along with heavy rainfall and coastal flooding to Texas and Louisiana. Flash flooding is also possible as the storm moves eastward into Mississippi, Alabama, Georgia, and the Florida Panhandle. The city of New Orleans is distributing sandbags for residents to brace for flooding. Gusty winds from Arthur have caused scattered power outages in and around Galveston, Texas, and the storm's also churning up rough surf, prompting marine warnings in the Gulf. Debbie Elliott, NPR News.
1: Self-confessed Cocoa Beach serial killer is getting life in prison without parole. Rex Huerman was sentenced today for murders dating back to 1993. In April, he admitted to strangling to death 8 sex workers, dumping parts of their remains across Long Island. The judge, Timothy Mazzai, assailed Huerman.
5: You're a disgusting and despicable small man, if you're a man at all. And you're a coward.
1: The victims' relatives were in the courtroom at the time and allowed to speak directly to their loved one's killer. Uerman said little in court. His ex-wife and 2 grown children did not attend his sentencing. This is NPR News. The Republican chairman of the Senate Intelligence Committee says that the confirmation hearing for Jay Clayton to serve as director of national intelligence has been postponed after President Trump called on Republicans to hit pause on the nominee. In the announcement from Senator Tom Cotton, the Arkansas Republican called the development, quote, regrettable. A new study finds patients who modify their diet and exercise in their 50s have fewer diseases in their 70s. NPR's Allison Aubrey says the results are from a 20-year follow-up to a landmark diabetes prevention study.
6: An estimated 115 million adults in the U.S. have pre-diabetes, and it's well known that lifestyle changes can help reverse metabolic disease. Now, a new study shows that people who began exercising more and eating better in their 50s were up to 43% less likely to develop 2 or more serious chronic conditions, such as kidney disease, heart failure, and COPD. Dr. Marcel Saliv of the National Institute on Aging is the study author.
7: I think it's very surprising to people that modest amount of exercise and dietary changes can lead to these kinds of benefits.
6: The research found lifestyle changes were more effective than medication at fending off the chronic diseases. Allison Aubrey, NPR News.
1: Shoppers spent more than expected last month as it got warmer and gas prices started coming down a bit. The Commerce Department says retail sales rose 0.9% in May, up from a revised 0.4% increase the month before. This is NPR News.
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This is the Queen's Waltz. I don't know which Queen Samuel Coleridge Taylor had in mind, played here by Musica Camerata Montreal.

Well, since Samuel Coleridge Taylor was born in England in 1875, he may have been talking about Queen Victoria, who was the reigning monarch at the time, until, I believe, what, 1901. That was The Queen's Waltz by Samuel Coleridge Taylor with Musica Camerata Montreal.

Well, this is where I was talking about earlier, where I said when I think of the Spring Symphony No. 1 by Robert Schumann, I'm reminded of the old newlywed game where couples usually got it wrong about each other. Robert and Clara Schumann were asked independently where the subtitle Spring came from, since it was on the autograph score of the symphony. And Clara Schumann said, oh, well, Robert was reading this poem that he liked very, very much that was titled Spring, and it had a great deal of influence on him. And Robert said, nope. It's because he loved Clara so much and was so happy that they could finally be married. Here's the Spring Symphony No. 1 with the London Philharmonic led by Kurt Masur.

WEKU Classical is supported by listeners like you. 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

0: The finale to the Summer Concerto for Violin and Orchestra, Augustin Leon Ara, the violinist, and Enrique Batis leading the London Symphony Orchestra. I'm Lynn Warfel. Thank you for joining me today.
1: From the WEKU Newsroom, I'm Jaron Cohen with a forecast for northern, central, and eastern Kentucky. Today, mostly sunny conditions should be with us throughout the afternoon today, along with highs in the mid to upper 80s. Then tonight, we'll have a flood watch in effect in northern Kentucky from 10 p.m. tonight until 10 a.m. tomorrow, and in central Kentucky from 9 p.m. tonight until 9 a.m. tomorrow, with a good chance for rain in northern and central Kentucky and lows down in the lower 70s across our region tonight.
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0: You know, when you write a great piece of music, everybody wants a little piece of it. Howard Hanson's Symphony No. 2, The Romantic, was written on commission from Serge Koussevitzky for the 50th anniversary of the Boston Symphony that was way back in 1930. Well, part of it, the slow movement, is known as the Interlaken theme because it was adopted partly by the Interlaken Arts Camp in some of their performances. Howard Hanson challenged Hollywood when parts of the symphony were used in the movie Alien without his permission. And John Williams admitted he was really influenced by this symphony in writing the score to E.T. The Romantic Symphony, a little bit later on.
1: Live from NPR News, I'm Lakshmi Singh. At the G7 summit in France, senior Trump administration officials have unanimously read to reporters the entire war-ending memorandum of understanding the U.S. says it has with Iran. According to the framework, both sides agree to permanently stop military operations on all fronts and take measures to reopen the Strait of Hormuz. The officials say the U.S. agrees to lift its sanctions once a final deal is in place and both sides figure out what to do about Iran's stockpile of enriched uranium. They've got at least 60 days to negotiate a final agreement. Monitoring President Trump's remarks at the G7's conclusion, NPR's Greg Myrie says the president also addressed Iran regime change.
2: Trump said, as I wrote down here in my notes, he said, I didn't do this for regime change, but I think this is regime change. The first group of people were killed. The second group of people was killed. So we have a third group. So he, as he's been throughout, as he's been very fuzzy on this point, whether he wants regime change, whether there has been regime change.
1: NPR's Greg Myrie reporting. Faced with the highest inflation in more than 3 years, the Federal Reserve held its benchmark interest rates steady this afternoon. NPR's Scott Horsley reports policymakers hinted their next move could be a rate hike.
3: President Trump is hoping that the new Fed chairman will oversee lower interest rates, but with a wartime spike in energy prices pushing inflation in the wrong direction, lower rates will have to wait. Updated forecasts from Fed policymakers show they no longer expect to cut their benchmark rate by a quarter percentage point this year, as they did in March. Instead, the average committee member is now projecting a quarter point rate increase. Consumer prices in May were up 4.2% from a year ago. That's the biggest annual increase since 2023. While gas prices have come down in recent weeks, they're still about a dollar a gallon higher than when the U.S. launched its war with Iran. Scott Horsley, NPR News, Washington.
1: The U.S. Department of Education says it is offloading one of its signature responsibilities to another federal agency. NPR's Corey Turner says protecting students' civil rights will gradually become the job of the Justice Department.
4: The Education Department's Office for Civil Rights, known as OCR, investigates discrimination in schools. On Tuesday, the Trump administration announced a partnership to move that work to the Department of Justice. OCR has been a prime target of efforts to dismantle the Education Department. Hundreds of attorneys there have been fired, then many were unfired but paid not to do their work, before finally returning to work as families' civil rights complaints mounted. Ken Marcus, who ran OCR during Trump's first term, said, quote, if done right, this change could mark a critical step forward for students. But Catherine Lehman, who ran OCR under Presidents Obama and Biden, called the move a terrible idea. Corey Turner, NPR News.
1: This is NPR. The man who admits to being the Gilgo Beach serial killer has been sentenced to life in prison without parole. Today, Rex Huerman appeared in court. He said little, as family members of his victims were in court and given a chance to address him directly. Huerman was arrested in 2023. He pleaded guilty in April to strangling 8 sex workers to death and dumping their remains across Long Island. As the judge handed down the sentence, he told Huerman he was disgusting and a coward. The defendant's ex-wife and 2 grown children were not in attendance. Health Secretary Robert F. Kennedy Jr. today refused to allow one of the passengers from the cruise ship hit by a deadly hantavirus outbreak to finish her quarantine at home. NPR's Rob Stein has details.
5: Angela Perryman is the only passenger still being held against their will at a federally funded quarantine unit in Nebraska. Every other passenger who wanted to leave has been allowed to finish their 42-day quarantine at home. But Perryman is being confined under a mandatory federal quarantine order because the state of Florida is refusing a federal demand that a guard be posted outside her home 24/7. Florida and many independent public health experts say a guard is unnecessary, and an internal CDC review agreed. But Kennedy says he disagrees, so Perryman will continue being held. Rob Stein, NPR News.
1: I'm Lakshmi Singh, NPR News, in Washington.
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0: Do you ever find yourself just sighing sometimes? I'm Lynn Warfel, and I hope you're doing well today. I hope you're not sighing too much. But, you know, sometimes you get tired or you're just doing a tedious task and you realize you've gone, for about the 10th time. Well, this kind of sospiro, a sigh, is one I think inspired by more romantic things. The Etude No. 3, called A Sigh, Franz Liszt's music, played by Long Long.

Un Sospiro, A Sigh, the Etude No. 3 by Franz Liszt, played by Lang Lang. Well, this is music that is not from an opera or operetta by Rossini. It is Rossini's music, and it seems like he bookended his career with salon music, really. In his old age, he wrote these collections, a big collection of piano pieces called The Sins of Old Age. And these quartets, a series of six string sonatas and quartets, some string quartets he wrote when he was just a kid. He was about 12 or 13 years old. Here is his quartet number 1 with the Vienna Berlin Ensemble.

The Quartet No. 1 by Rossini, and that arrangement for Winds is also an acceptable arrangement of the work he originally wrote at the age of 12 for strings. That was the Vienna Berlin Ensemble.

American composer Howard Hanson wrote this symphony to celebrate the 50th birthday of the Boston Symphony in 1930, and Serge Koussevitzky conducted the Boston Symphony to give the premiere on November 28th of that year. And right after that, the New York Philharmonic played it, and it's been done with the Eastman Rochester Symphony. We're going to hear that right now. It's said that it's the most recorded American Symphony of all, and it's a great work. Here it is with the Eastman Rochester Symphony Orchestra, led by the composer Howard Hanson.

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The Romantic Symphony No. 2 by Howard Hanson, who was leading the Eastman Rochester Symphony Orchestra. This is Murray Pariah to play a Chopin Etude, The Butterfly.

0: The Norwegian Radio Orchestra playing music by Mai Sonstevold's Summer Days by the Sea. I'm Lynn Warfel.
1: From the WEKU Newsroom, I'm Jaron Cohen with a forecast for northern, central, and eastern Kentucky. Today, mostly sunny conditions should be with us throughout the afternoon today, along with highs in the mid to upper 80s. Then tonight, we'll have a flood watch in effect in northern Kentucky from 10 p.m. tonight until 10 a.m. tomorrow, and in central Kentucky from 9 p.m. tonight until 9 a.m. tomorrow, with a good chance for rain in northern and central Kentucky and lows down in the lower 70s across our region tonight.
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0: Ernst von Dohnányi wasn't above a good joke. His variations on a nursery song comes with a subtitle that tells you everything you need to know. It says, "For the enjoyment of humorous people and for the annoyance of others." You'll hear "Twinkle, Twinkle, Little Star," dressed up, torn apart, put back together. And before it's over, Dohnányi takes a sharp elbow to just about every composer his 1914 audience would have recognized. A little more on that just ahead in Dohnányi's Variations on a Nursery Song, coming up in 15 minutes.
1: Live from NPR News, I'm Lakshmi Singh. President Trump says everyone he's met at the Group of Seven summit in France, quote, loves the deal he's agreed to with Iran. NPR's Michelle Kellerman has more.
2: President Trump has faced a lot of criticism from Iran hawks for signing a deal that focuses on the Strait of Hormuz and starts a 60-day clock to negotiate over Iran's nuclear program, which was the initial reason for launching the war. But Trump says only, quote, stupid people want him to continue dropping bombs.
3: Then it's a memorandum of understanding. If it doesn't get done in 60 days, that's all right. We go back to bombing. You know, I don't want to do that because it's so good.
2: He says the U.S. won't give Iran any money under the deal, but the agreement does pave the way for sanctions relief and investments from the region. Michelle Kellerman, NPR News, the State Department.
1: With inflation at its highest level in the U.S. in more than 3 years, the Federal Reserve's holding interest rates steady and signaling its next move could be a rate hike. Likely not good news to President Trump, who has been pushing for a rate cut. The new Fed chair, Kevin Warsh, explained the central bank's decision today.
4: The committee decided to maintain the target range for the Fed funds rate at 3.5% to 3.75% in support of the Fed's dual mandate. The committee also reaffirmed its policy of maintaining ample reserves in the banking system.
1: Developments today in the New York State case against Luigi Mangione, who's accused in the fatal shooting of the UnitedHealthcare CEO in 2024. NPR's Brian Mann reports defense lawyers are going to pursue a psychiatric defense.
5: This hearing was incredibly contentious. The big news, they will claim that he was under some kind of extreme emotional duress. He's accused, of course, of shooting and killing Brian Thompson, a top CEO at a health insurance company in 2024. There was back and forth between the prosecutor and the defense over whether defense attorneys have released medical information quickly enough. A lot of this is still redacted. We don't yet know exactly the nature of the mental illness that Mangione's defense team will claim. More about that is expected to be released in the coming days.
1: That's NPR's Brian Mann reporting. The Senate is delaying a confirmation hearing for Jay Clayton to serve as Director of National Intelligence after President Trump called on Republicans to hit the pause button. Here's NPR's Eric McDaniel.
6: President Trump said he wants action on an election security bill that has failed to attract enough support from members of his own party to pass the Senate. And Trump wants his acting Director of National Intelligence pick, Bill Pulte, to have more time in the role. To address both concerns, the president announced he was delaying Clayton's confirmation hearing. The disagreement reveals a notable chasm in expectations between the GOP-controlled Senate and the White House. Eric McDaniel, NPR News, Washington.
1: It's NPR. About 1,500 people in the eastern Washington city of Spokane are under evacuation orders. Local fire officials say a wildfire that's already damaged or destroyed multiple homes could spread faster as winds get stronger today. A fire began yesterday afternoon, quickly moved up a hill and swept into a Spokane neighborhood. The National Interagency Fire Center says that more than 32,000 fires have burned thousands of square miles across the U.S. since the start of the year, significantly higher than the 10-year average. Scientists have long warned climate change makes wildfire seasons longer and more ferocious. About half of all adults in the U.S. are using artificial intelligence chatbots now. That's according to a new poll from the Pew Research Center, also showing growing concern among Americans about the technology, or from NPR's John Ruich.
7: According to the poll, 49% of U.S. adults report using AI chatbots, up from about a third 2 years ago. OpenAI's ChatGPT is dominant. Google's Gemini is in second. While uptake of AI chatbots has been swift, with a growing number of Americans saying they're more likely to help rather than hurt productivity, the poll shows that worries about AI are on the rise. About two-thirds of Americans think AI is moving too fast, and 40% think it'll be bad for society over the next 20 years, while only 16% think it will be good. There's skepticism on the regulation front, too. A majority have little or no confidence that the U.S. government will regulate AI effectively or that U.S. companies will develop it responsibly. John Ruich, NPR News.
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9: Hi, I'm Scott Blankenship. Music experts don't know definitely who Elise was in this music by Beethoven. For Elise wasn't published during Beethoven's lifetime in the original manuscript. That's lost. But we have some theories, though. The most prominent is Teresa Malfatti. That's the piano student that Beethoven proposed to in 1810. That's the year this piece was composed. Many experts believe the original title read Für Therese, but the musicologist who discovered the score 40 years later misread Beethoven's notoriously messy handwriting.

Murray Pariah expertly playing a piece that every new pianist learns at one point, Für Elise, written by Beethoven. Calliope by Julie Cooper is on deck for you next, performed by the Oculus Ensemble with Jessica Kotis conducting.

Calliope by Julie Cooper. That was Jessica Kotis conducting the Oculus Ensemble. Still to come, nursery rhymes in orchestral form. The variations on a nursery song by Ernst von Dohnányi is coming up in just a moment.

Hi, I'm Scott Blankenship. Hungarian composer Ernst von Dohnányi had a sense of humor and wasn't shy about it either. His Variations on a Nursery Song comes with one of the great subtitles in all of classical music, For the Enjoyment of Humorous People and the Annoyance of Others. The raw material here, that's Twinkle Twinkle Little Star, which Ernst proceeds to dress up, disguise, and occasionally abuse across a set of variations that grows more mischievous as it grows. But by the end, he's taken aim at Tchaikovsky, Debussy, Wagner, and just about every other composer in 1914. Nobody gets out unscathed here in the Variations on a Nursery Song.

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Isidor Kenna Mason playing the piano with the Royal Liverpool Philharmonic Orchestra. Domingo Hindoyan was the conductor of Variations on a Nursery Song by Ernst von Dohnányi. Stay with me. In just a moment, you'll hear from a composer who might have suffered just a little bit from Jan Brady syndrome.

If you've ever watched The Brady Bunch, there's a good chance you've heard Jan Brady frequently spout, "Marsha, Marsha, Marsha," whenever she felt like Marsha was getting undue attention. Now, in the Haydn household, it would have been Michael Haydn spouting, "Yosef, Yosef, Yosef." That's because Michael Haydn lived in the shadow of his more famous brother, Yosef. But this next flute concerto has its own charm, that's for sure. It was composed during Michael's tenure at the Salzburg court, and Michael leans into elegance and grace over flash. Clearly, Salzburg in the late 18th century was just crowded with talent.

0: Written by Joseph Haydn's brother, Michael Haydn. That was his flute concerto in D major, performed by the Haydn Ensemble Berlin, and Emmanuel Pau was the flute soloist. I'm Scott Blankenship. Thanks for your company.
1: From the WEKU Newsroom, I'm Jaron Cohen with a forecast for northern, central, and eastern Kentucky. Today, mostly sunny conditions should be with us throughout the afternoon today, along with highs in the mid to upper 80s. Then tonight, we'll have a flood watch in effect in northern Kentucky from 10 p.m. tonight until 10 a.m. tomorrow, and in central Kentucky from 9 p.m. tonight until 9 a.m. tomorrow, with a good chance for rain in northern and central Kentucky and lows down in the lower 70s across our region tonight.
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0: Does a career in ethnomusicology sound interesting to you? That's the study of music from the cultural and social aspects of the people who make it. Plenty of composers probably could have claimed to be an ethnomusicologist just for their work collecting and cataloging folk music of their homeland. Composers like Ralph Vaughan Williams did it in England, Béla Bartók did it in Hungary, and then Manuel Gómez Carrillo did it in Argentina. Just 25 minutes ahead, you'll hear Carrillo's Rapsodia Santiagueña, tinged with folk music.
1: Live from NPR News in Washington, I'm Ryland Barton. The terms of a ceasefire between the U.S. and Iran are now public. NPR's Quill Lawrence reports they would reopen the Strait of Hormuz and end hostilities between the U.S., Iran, Israel, and Hezbollah.
2: A senior Trump administration official whom reporters agreed not to identify read out the memorandum of understanding that is expected to be signed soon. It would reopen the Strait of Hormuz to oil tankers, an urgent economic and political priority as oil and other commodities have surged in price. Iran could begin to sell its own oil, and billions of dollars in frozen Iranian assets could be released if subsequent agreements, like Iran ending its nuclear weapons program, are followed. The official also said if Iran doesn't live up to its end, the U.S. could easily resume bombing. Israel is not a party to the agreement, but it could be a spoiler if Washington cannot restrain the Israeli government from attacking Iran's proxy force in Lebanon. Quill Lawrence, NPR News.
1: With inflation at its highest level in more than 3 years, the Federal Reserve held its benchmark interest rate steady today, and the Fed hinted its next move could be a rate increase. It was the first rate decision under the leadership of the new Fed chairman, Kevin Warsh. President Trump expressed disappointment in the decision today.
3: Just keeps the country down, you know, so it's so unusual. But we have a very good guy over there now, so I'm guided by what he wants.
1: Trump nominated Warsh in hopes he would push for lower interest rates, but a wartime spike in energy prices has pushed rate cuts off the table for now. Luigi Mangione will assert a psychiatric defense at his murder trial for the killing of UnitedHealthcare CEO Brian Thompson. Mangione's lawyers told the court they will attempt to show that he was suffering from, quote, extreme emotional disturbance at the time of the occurrence. If a jury agrees, it could convict him of manslaughter instead of murder, meaning he'd be sentenced to less time in prison. The cost to rent an apartment was down in May, 1.5% from a year ago, according to a new report from Realtor.com. NPR's Stephen Basaha says that's due to an apartment construction boom.
4: The U.S. built more than 600,000 apartments in 2024, the most in almost 40 years. That's caused a jump in vacancies and deals for renters. Mason Coleman's got 2+ months of free rent to move into his Nashville area apartment.
5: I even saw some places doing 3 months, 3.5 months free.
4: But other cities still have a housing shortage, like when Chloe Trubb toured a Chicago apartment and was told there were 12 other showings lined up after her.
6: I'm like, 12? He goes, it's a rat race out there. And I go, exactly what I've been saying, like, you know.
4: Realtor.com reports rent is still up 17% since pre-pandemic times. Zillow puts that rent hike even higher at 37%. Stephen Basaha, NPR News.
1: U.S. stocks dropped today on speculation the Fed may raise interest rates this year to keep a lid on inflation. This is NPR News. The Trump administration says it's buying back another energy company's leases for wind projects as it seeks to discourage the expansion of wind energy in favor of fossil fuels. That brings the total amount spent on these arrangements to nearly $2.6 billion. Chicago-based Invenergy's wind projects were very early in development and will invest in natural gas and geothermal projects instead. A Seattle nonprofit has returned free World Cup tickets meant for children. It's in protest to the U.S. denying entry to a popular Somalian referee. Freddie Menades of member station KNKX has more.
7: African Youth Sports Academy runs a soccer league for children of African descent. It received 20 free World Cup tickets from a city initiative to send Seattle area kids to matches. But now it's returned those tickets to show support for Somalia's Omar Artan, a top soccer official in Africa who was denied entry to the U.S. for the tournament. Ali Abdullah founded the African Youth Sports Academy.
8: to us, it was like a Somali soccer team made it to the World Cup. You know, we were just trying to send him a message to show him that we love him, to show him that we admire him, that we're willing to sacrifice one life opportunity for him.
7: Seattle partnered with nonprofits and the business community to provide 1,400 tickets to children in the region. For NPR News, I'm Freddy Monades in Seattle.
1: An archaeological dig at the site of the Battle of Bunker Hill has revealed ammunition used in the fight, along with the outlines of an earthen fort built to protect the Patriots fighting the British. Celebrations will soon take place commemorating the 251st anniversary of the battle. This is NPR.
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0: Hi, I'm Scott Blankenship. Darius Milhaud worked behind the scenes to help audiences get a sense of place on stage. So to change the mood from one scene to the next, punctuate all the action, it might not seem that important, but for a truly exciting night at the theater, ballet, or the opera, all sorts of things need to come together to make it memorable, and Milhaud took it very seriously. Le Carnaval de Londres, that's Carnival of London. It's based on an old ballad by John Gay called The Beggar's Opera. Here's some selections with New London Orchestra led by Ronald Corp.

Three selections from Le Carnaval de Londres. That's by Darius Milhaud, with Ronald Corp conducting the New London Orchestra. William Walton cemented his reputation in British film music in 1942. He scored four films that year, including the first of the few. And that film follows R.J. Mitchell, the man that led the design team of the Supermarine Spitfire fighter plane. Spitfire. This is called Spitfire Prelude and Fugue, with Sir Neville Mariner conducting the Academy of St. Martin.

Spitfire Prelude and Fugue by William Walton. That was Sir Neville Mariner conducting the Academy of St. Martin in the Fields. 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

Have you ever noticed how when you're in the right mood, inspiration comes quickly? Antonin Dvorak wrote his American String Quartet very fast. He sketched this one out in just a few days during his Iowa vacation in the summer of 1893. This is what it sounds like to be a homesick Czech falling head over heels for America.

I love it. That's the fourth movement from the string quartet number 12, American, by Antonín Dvořák. It was played by the Prague Quartet. It's one thing to take a trip around your home country and collect folk music, if that's your hobby, but a completely different thing to get paid for it. That effectively makes you an ethnomusicologist, someone who studies music from the cultural and social aspects of the people that make it. In 1916, Manuel Gomez Carrillo was commissioned to collect folk music by the University of Tucumán, and that opened up all sorts of possible career paths for him as a lecturer, teacher, in addition to pianist and composer. This is one of his major compositions, Rapsodia Santiagueña, played by the Württemberg Philharmonic Reutlingen.

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That's probably Sergei Rachmaninoff's most popular prelude, the one in C-sharp minor. It was played there by Catherine Stott. Next is the third movement of Franz Schubert's Symphony No. 9. It just gallops forward with an energy that borders on desperate, you could say. It's as if Schubert couldn't bear to let the music slow down. But keep in mind that when he wrote this symphony, he wasn't long for this world. And there's something kind of heartbreaking in that relentless scherzo is a dying man writing music that refuses to stop dancing. Here's the Falioni Chamber Orchestra, and Michael Halage conducts the third movement from Schubert's Symphony No. 9, Great.

0: That's by Franz Schubert from his Symphony No. 9. That's the one titled Great. The third movement with Michael Halage conducting the Feiloni Chamber Orchestra. And that's music for this hour. Thanks very much for joining me for it. I'm Scott Blankenship. Always good to have your company.
1: From the WEKU Newsroom, I'm Jaron Cohen with a forecast for northern, central, and eastern Kentucky. Today, mostly sunny conditions should be with us throughout the afternoon today, along with highs in the mid to upper 80s. Then tonight, we'll have a flood watch in effect in northern Kentucky from 10 p.m. tonight until 10 a.m. tomorrow, and in central Kentucky from 9 p.m. tonight until 9 a.m. tomorrow, with a good chance for rain in northern and central Kentucky and lows down in the lower 70s across our region tonight.
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0: This string quintet, written by Mozart in 1790, features two violins, two violas, and one cello. But Mozart was exploring the solo capabilities of that instrument, so he gave that one cello a lot of love throughout the entire piece, starting with the very opening. From APM American Public Media, this is Performance Today. I'm Valerie Kaler. On the way this hour, one of Mozart's most conversational works, his string quintet number 5, from a performance at Festival Mosaic.
1: Live from NPR News in Washington, I'm Ryland Barton. President Trump has wrapped up at the G7 summit in France, where the U.S.'s deal to end the war with Iran was top of mind. The president went through some of the details of that preliminary agreement in a press conference, as NPR's Deepa Shivaram reports.
2: President Trump laid out some of the broad strokes of his preliminary agreement with Iran at the press conference. Trump said Iran will, quote, work closely with the U.S. to turn over the enriched nuclear material that's buried in facilities deep in the earth.
3: When we have a chance, we'll do it. But in the meantime, we have cameras on every inch of it. Nobody can do it. And if they do, we'll hit them with Patriots. That's all.
2: He said the two sides would begin the technical discussions on the nuclear issues immediately. Any economic relief for Iran as a result of the deal, Trump said, will be based on merit, and it won't come from the U.S., though he says other nations may be able to invest in Iran. Deepa Shivaram, NPR News.
1: The Federal Reserve decided to hold its benchmark interest rate steady today as soaring energy prices have pushed inflation to its highest level in more than 3 years. It was Fed Chair Kevin Warsh's first rate decision, and the central bank hinted its next move could be a rate increase. NPR's Scott Horsley has more on how the Fed sees the U.S. economy.
4: I think it's just too early to know. Gas prices have come down from their recent peak, but AAA says the average price of gas is still more than a buck a gallon higher than it was when the war started. And, you know, even if tankers start moving freely through the Strait of Hormuz, energy analysts say it could take months before the market stabilizes. So Fed policymakers are projecting slower growth and higher inflation than they were a few months ago, as well as higher interest rates. You know, the rate forecasts are usually illustrated with little dots on a chart called the dot plot. But Warsh cautioned all of those forecasts should be taken with a big grain of salt.
1: NPR's Scott Horsley reporting. Federal prisoners have the right to file a grievance to seek to solve a problem, like stopping abuse by a guard or another prisoner, or asking for urgent medical care. NPR's Joseph Shapiro reports an analysis by the Marshall Project, and NPR shows the system rarely works in favor of prisoners.
5: NPR and the Marshall Project looked at records of nearly a million cases going back 24 years. In 2023, the last full year of records, fewer than 2% of cases got decided in favor of the prisoner, and just 1% of appeals for medical care. Many cases get decided on technicalities, not on their merits. Like a woman at a California prison who complained she was being sexually abused by a corrections officer. But her grievance was denied, she said, because she misspelled the guard's last name. The Federal Bureau of Prisons said the system is set up to, quote, solve problems and be responsive to issues raised by inmates. Joseph Shapiro, NPR News.
1: U.S. stocks dropped today. The S&P 500 slumped more than 1%. It's NPR News. The Trump administration is helping one of Elon Musk's companies fight allegations that it is illegally running dozens of natural gas turbines to power a data center in Mississippi. The NAACP says Musk's XAI business failed to get a permit, creating health risks in North Mississippi and nearby Memphis and violating the Federal Clean Air Act. Stephen Colbert got one last zinger in at his former employer, CBS, and it's cost the network money over some iconic music. NPR's Anastasia Tsiolkis reports.
6: Linus and Lucy is a world-famous Peanut song written by composer Vince Guaraldi. And the owner of that music, Lee Mendelson Film Productions, goes after illegal use assiduously. On his last night hosting on May 21st, Stephen Colbert did a short segment about it.
7: Now, Peanuts is a powerful brand and corporation in and of itself.
6: And, well, we can't play the next part because the Late Show house band, Louis Cato and the Great Big Joy Machine, started to play Linus and Lucy. The Peanuts rights holders promptly went after CBS, which has paid an undisclosed licensing fee. The Peanuts rights holders have donated all that money to World Central Kitchen, the disaster relief nonprofit. Anastasia Tsilkas, NPR News, New York.
1: Egypt and Iran will square off in a World Cup pride match in Seattle, coinciding with the city's celebration of the LGBTQ plus community. The countries are two of the most repressive for LGBTQ people. They have asked for the celebration to be canceled. Seattle organizers hope the match will contribute to positive change. 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
9: From APM, American Public Media, this is Performance Today, taking you to concerts around the world. I'm Valerie Kaler. The International Chopin Competition is one of the big competitions in the world of piano. It is a grueling three-week marathon, but it begins with a celebration. A concert that highlights past laureates of the competition, playing solos and concertos, and even playing together. This performance from that opening concert is like a clown car full of Chopin competition winners from years past. They just keep coming on stage. Here's Garrick Olson, winner in 1970. Then Dong Tai Son, 1980s gold medalist. The winner from 2010, Yuliana Avdeeva. And Bruce Liu, gold medalist in 2021. They're each at a piano, joined by the Warsaw Philharmonic Orchestra, conducted by Andrei Boreko. This is the concerto for four harpsichords in A minor by Bach, a concert at the most recent International Chopin Piano Competition in Warsaw, Poland.

four pianos, and four Chopin competition winners, all on stage for that concerto for four harpsichords by J.S. Bach. That performance was from the opening concert of the 2025 International Chopin Competition in Warsaw, Poland. Conductor Andrzej Borejko with the Warsaw Philharmonic Orchestra, and at the pianos, four previous winners of the Chopin Competition. Garrick Olson took the gold in 1970, Dong Tai Son from 1980, from 2010, Juliana Avdeeva, and Bruce Liu, gold medalist in 2021. In a moment, a broken finger and a violinist's destiny. This is Performance Today from APM.

0: When violinist Scott Yu was in high school, just about to graduate, he had to make a big decision. Go to the Juilliard School in New York City and focus on the violin, or pursue Plan B. Scott Yu just could not decide. Luckily, he had a friend who helped him out.
1: The thing that made up my mind was the day that my best friend got into the University of Pennsylvania, we both got drunk, and he stepped on my finger and broke it. And that really convinced me that it wasn't a really good idea to go to Juilliard if I didn't know if I could play the violin anymore.
0: Thank goodness Scott Yu had a backup plan.
1: So I went to Harvard, and I got a physics degree, and then I was the worst physics student at the entire university, I assure you. And at that point, my violin career was starting to take off, but it never reached full altitude. My violin career got to about 20,000 feet, not 40,000.
0: He's rather self-deprecating, but honestly, Scott Yu is tremendously capable. A great violinist with the physics degree from Harvard. And after graduating, he pretty quickly added plans C, D, and E. He also became a conductor, an organizer, an administrator. He founded and ran his own ensemble, the Metamorphosen Chamber Orchestra. He's conducted orchestras around the world. And as of 2005, he's been conducting and overseeing Festival Mosaic, a wide-ranging music festival in San Luis Obispo, California. He even joins in on some chamber music fun at Festival Mosaic. Let's hear Scott Yu, joined by four friends, for this string quintet by Mozart.

WEKU Classical is supported by listeners like you. 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

sometimes called a viola quintet. Mozart's String Quintet No. 5 in D major features a string quartet that's violin, violin, viola, and cello, plus another viola. That performance from Festival Mosaic in San Luis Obispo, California, featured festival director Scott Yu playing violin, alongside violinist Aurelia Duca, violists Clinton Dewing and Matisse Rochat, and cellist Sterling Elliott. The original manuscript for that quintet by Mozart still exists. That's pretty awesome right there, you know? Just being able to see the actual pieces of paper with Mozart's own scrawl seems like such a treasure. You know what's even more remarkable about the manuscript? What's missing? Mistakes. There are only a small handful of corrections. So when Mozart wrote it down, he already knew it, all five parts completely perfect in his head. He was just transcribing from the mental manuscript he'd constructed.

Stick around, a joyous jangle just ahead. This is Performance Today from APM.

It's more than twice as big as all the other planets combined. Combined! It's easy to see why early astronomers thought it the king of the planets and named it after the king of the gods, Jupiter. He was the big cheese at Olympus, surrounded by a court of lesser gods and attendees. The planet Jupiter also has a big entourage. The four large so-called Galilean moons, 34 smaller moons who've also earned names, plus many, many more small ones discovered more recently but still nameless. Jupiter the god started out as your basic nature deity, in charge of the weather, prone to hurling lightning bolts, stuff like that. But then there was a sort of bleed through from the Greek pantheon, and Jupiter soaked up some Zeus attributes. Then he was in charge of, well, everything. And finally, according to astrologers, Jupiter is the god of optimism, humor, and the belly laugh. Here's Gustav Holst's tribute to the big guy, Jupiter, the bringer of jollity, from the planets.

One writer called that the most joyous jangle imaginable. That joyous jangle would be Jupiter, the bringer of jollity. Writers love that alliteration, don't they? The composer himself, Gustav Holst, described Jupiter as the bringer of jollity in the ordinary sense, the belly laughs, but also, quote, the more ceremonial kind of rejoicing associated with religious or national festivities. Jupiter, the bringer of jollity, from the planets, by Gustav Holst. Christian Reif led the Lakes Area Music Festival Orchestra at Gitche Zibbe Center for the Arts in Brainerd, Minnesota. Always interested in your thoughts on the music we share on our show? 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
1: From the WEKU Newsroom, I'm Jaron Cohen with a forecast for northern, central, and eastern Kentucky. Tonight, we'll have a flood watch in effect in northern Kentucky from 10 p.m. tonight until 10 a.m. tomorrow, and in central Kentucky from 9 p.m. tonight until 9 a.m. tomorrow, along with a good chance for rain in northern and central Kentucky and low temperatures down in the lower 70s across our region tonight. Then tomorrow, a good chance for more rain and thunderstorms with highs in the low 80s.
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0: When you were growing up, did you have younger siblings who kind of insinuated themselves into situations? Like they were afraid to miss out on whatever was going on? Tagging along behind you, butting into conversations, just being a general nudge? From APM American Public Media, this is Performance Today. I'm Valerie Kaler, youngest of six. Yep, it was me. I was the nudge. In this piece, Carl Nielsen gives voice to that pain-in-the-neck mischief maker with a snare drum, who interrupts and pesters and interjects its way into the clarinet solos in an uncomfortably familiar way. We'll hear Carl Nielsen's clarinet concerto later this hour.
1: Live from NPR News in Washington, I'm Ryland Barton. President Trump says everyone he met at the G7 in France, quote, loves the deal he's agreed to with Iran. For his part, French President Emmanuel Macron says it doesn't resolve everything, but it is key for the global economy, as NPR's Michelle Kellerman reports.
2: President Trump has faced a lot of criticism from Iran hawks for signing a deal that focuses on the Strait of Hormuz and starts a 60-day clock to negotiate over Iran's nuclear program, which was the initial reason for launching the war. But Trump says only, quote, stupid people want him to continue dropping bombs.
3: Then it's a memorandum of understanding. If it doesn't get done in 60 days, that's all right. We go back to bombing. You know, I don't want to do that because it's so good.
2: He says the U.S. won't give Iran any money under the deal, but the agreement does pave the way for sanctions relief and investments from the region. Michelle Kellerman, NPR News, the State Department.
1: The confirmation hearing for former SEC Chair Jay Clayton to serve as Director of National Intelligence has been postponed. The hearing had been set for this afternoon. President Trump said he was delaying the nomination and blocking the renewal of a key surveillance tool in order to pressure the Senate to advance a long-stalled voting bill. Luigi Mangione's attorneys are pursuing a psychiatric defense in the murder case over the killing of a healthcare CEO in 2024. NPR's Brian Mann reports.
4: This hearing was incredibly contentious. The big news, they will claim that he was under some kind of extreme emotional duress. He's accused, of course, of shooting and killing Brian Thompson, a top CEO at a health insurance company in 2024. There was back and forth between the prosecutor and the defense over whether defense attorneys have released medical information quickly enough. A lot of this is still redacted. We don't yet know exactly the nature of the mental illness that Mangione's defense team will claim. More about that is expected to be released in the coming days.
1: NPR's Brian Mann reporting. Tropical storm Arthur is brewing off the Gulf Coast and dousing Texas and Louisiana. NPR's Debbie Elliott reports.
5: Tropical storm warnings are posted from High Island, Texas to Morgan City, Louisiana. Forecasters with the National Hurricane Center say Arthur will bring tropical storm force winds near 40 miles an hour, along with heavy rainfall and coastal flooding to Texas and Louisiana. Flash flooding is also possible as the storm moves eastward into Mississippi, Alabama, Georgia, and the Florida Panhandle. The city of New Orleans is distributing sandbags for residents to brace for flooding. Gusty winds from Arthur have caused scattered power outages in and around Galveston, Texas, and the storm's also churning up rough surf, prompting marine warnings in the Gulf. Debbie Elliott, NPR News.
1: And from Washington, this is NPR News. Republican lawmakers in Georgia won't redraw congressional and state legislative districts for the 2028 elections during a special session. Republican House leaders said changes should take place only after providing the public ample opportunity for input. It's a setback for President Trump, who has urged states to draw Republican-friendly congressional maps. About half of all U.S. adults are using AI chatbots now, according to a new poll from the Pew Research Center. It also shows growing concern among Americans about the technology. NPR's John Ruich reports.
6: According to the poll, 49% of U.S. adults report using AI chatbots, up from about a third 2 years ago. OpenAI's ChatGPT is dominant. Google's Gemini is in second. While uptake of AI chatbots has been swift, with a growing number of Americans saying they're more likely to help rather than hurt productivity, the poll shows that worries about AI are on the rise. About two-thirds of Americans think AI is moving too fast. and 40% think it'll be bad for society over the next 20 years, while only 16% think it will be good. There's skepticism on the regulation front, too. A majority have little or no confidence that the U.S. government will regulate AI effectively or that U.S. companies will develop it responsibly. John Ruich, NPR News.
1: Scientists have found evidence of the oldest known plague dating back about 5,500 years ago, some 200 years earlier than previously thought. Researchers found ancient DNA from the plague-causing bacteria in teeth from remains buried in four Siberian cemeteries. 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
8: From APM American Public Media, this is Performance Today. I'm Valerie Kaler. I'm so glad you're here for today's musical adventures and discoveries. The great Austrian composer Franz Schubert was only 31 years old when he died. And yet he left us a tremendous body of work, 1,000 compositions or so. A few years ago, American pianist Jonathan Biss talked with us about how, as far as Schubert knew, he was pretty much writing music for a small circle of friends in Vienna in the 1820s. Most of his work during his life was unpublished, and a lot of it was never even played.
9: I think that Schubert, more than the other great composers, would be shocked to know that we're sitting here and playing his music, talking about it, feeling as strongly as we do about it. I feel so horribly sad for him when I think about how he never had the satisfaction of knowing what his music has brought to people. I mean, it's unbelievable to think that he never had the chance to know that that might happen.
8: And yet, here we are, nearly 200 years after the man's death, appreciating the depth of his emotional expression in music and his sheer inventiveness as a composer. Here's Jonathan Biss in concert at Spivey Hall in Morrow, Georgia, playing the opening movement of Schubert's Piano Sonata No. 19.

0: The Piano Sonata No. 19 by Franz Schubert. We heard the first movement from a concert at Spivey Hall at Clayton State University in Morrow, Georgia. Thanks to the Walter and Emily Spivey Foundation for making that recording available to us. The concert by American pianist and former P.T. Young artist in residence, Jonathan Biss. He was here as a P.T. Young artist way back in 2002. He's gone on to a stellar career, which includes quite a few albums. He told us that his Schubert album was a unique experience.
1: Of all of the records I've made, it was the most intense experience. I sort of was physically shaking at the end of it, I found. And I wasn't so much from the physical effort as just there's a kind of unbelievable intensity about this music. You know, there's just so much expressed in it.
0: American pianist Jonathan Biss on the music of Franz Schubert. You can hear his comments again and his playing, plus show archives, playlists, and so much more. It's all on the PT page at yourclassical.org. In a moment, following a train of thought. 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

In 2022, composer Kevin Lau took a three-hour train ride from Toronto to London, Ontario. He dozed off and on, and when he was awake, he wrote down some musical ideas inspired by the feeling and the sound of the train. That became the piece we're about to hear, the String Quartet No. 5 by Kevin Lau, subtitled The Train to Improbable Places. You'll hear train sounds right at the beginning of the piece, and along the 8-minute journey, maybe some unexpected connections, a little quote from a piece by Mendelssohn, and ending with what the composer describes as a flash mob of Celtic fiddlers. Kevin Lau wrote this for the Viano Quartet. Let's hear it from a concert they gave in Tempe, Arizona. Music by Kevin Lau, his String Quartet No. 5, The Train to Improbable Places.

Canadian composer Kevin Lau wrote that a couple years ago, with the initial inspiration coming from a three-hour train ride, the String Quartet No. 5, subtitled The Train to Improbable Places. Kevin Lau wrote that for the Vienna Quartet and says he's grateful to that group. Quote, "They gave me license to write in a way that was childlike, virtuosic, and joyous." We even heard members of the quartet singing there at the end of the piece. The Vienna Quartet gave that concert in Tempe, Arizona, a performance that was part of the Hayden's Ferry Chamber Music Series.

In a moment. Knock, knock. Who's there? Interrupting snare drum. Interrupting snare... 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

It's possible that Danish composer Carl Nielsen saw the snare drum as a vehicle for musical mayhem. In the opening section of his Symphony No. 5, Nielsen featured what you might call a belligerent snare drum, mindlessly hammering out a military rhythm, purposefully crossing the rhythm of the rest of the orchestra. And then, Nielsen wrote this rather diabolical instruction for the snare drummer, who's supposed to improvise as if at all costs to stop the progress of the orchestra. There seems to be a similar battle in the clarinet concerto he wrote 4 years later. Although the work is a clear spotlight for the clarinet, that snare drum, in

Over and over, the snare drum tries to interrupt the clarinet, almost threatening to take over. But unlike in Nielsen's Fifth Symphony, this snare drum is playful as well as belligerent. Like an obnoxious sibling needling for a disruption, rather than a full-blown enemy hell-bent on taking things down completely. Let's hear it. A clarinet concerto with a snarky snare drum by Carl Nielsen. Martin Frost playing solo clarinet, Paavo Järvi conducting the North German Radio Elbphilharmonie Orchestra.

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In the 1920s, Danish composer Carl Nielsen intended to write 5 concertos, one for each member of the Copenhagen Wind Quintet. He was only able to finish 2 of those proposed 5, a flute concerto and that virtuosic clarinet concerto we just heard. Martin Frost played solo clarinet. Pavel Järvi led the North German Radio Elbphilharmonie Orchestra in concert in Hamburg, Germany. 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
1: From the WEKU Newsroom, I'm Jaron Cohen with a forecast for northern, central, and eastern Kentucky. Tonight, we'll have a flood watch in effect in northern Kentucky from 10 p.m. tonight until 10 a.m. tomorrow, and in central Kentucky from 9 p.m. tonight until 9 a.m. tomorrow, along with a good chance for rain in northern and central Kentucky and low temperatures down in the lower 70s across our region tonight. Then tomorrow, a good chance for more rain and thunderstorms with highs in the low 80s.
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